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15: 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Did J.D. Vance suggest that Israeli influence interfered with the deal he was trying to negotiate as opposed to Iran? It appears he's saying this. You tell me what he's saying. Number 46.
20: Things, but I definitely think you have seen this very discreet, extremely well-funded campaign to try to derail the negotiation and try to derail the deal. And, you know, there was, again, there's this Time article that came out yesterday. A friend sent it to me. It's like worth reading because it lists a bunch of people who have quite literally been paid by a former Trump campaign person who was himself paid by certain elements within the Israeli

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0: Japanese submarine slammed two torpedoes into our side, Chief. He was coming back from the island of Tinian Delady, just delivered the bomb, the Hiroshima bomb. 1,100 men went into the water. Vessel went down in 12 minutes. Didn't see the first shark for about half an hour. Tiger, 13-footer, you know that when you're in the water, Chief? You tell by looking from the dorsal to the tail. Well, we didn't know. Because our bomb mission had been so secret. No distress signal had been sent. They didn't even list us overdue for a week. Very first light, Chief. Sharks come cruising. So we formed ourselves into tight groups. You know, it's kind of like old squares in a battle, like you see in a calendar, like the Battle of Waterloo, and the idea was, shark comes to the nearest man, that man, he start pounding and hollering and screaming. Sometimes the shark go away. Sometimes he wouldn't go away. Sometimes that shark, he looks right into you, right into your eyes. You know the thing about a shark, he's got lifeless eyes, black eyes, like a doll's eyes. When he comes at you, he doesn't seem to be living until he bites you. And those black eyes roll over white, and then... Oh, then you hear that terrible high-pitched screaming. The ocean turns red, and in spite of all the pounding and the hollering, they all come in, they rip you to pieces. So 1,100 men went in the war. 316 men come out. The sharks took the rest June the 29th, 1945.
1: Welcome to In the Market with Janet Parshall. How many of you remember seeing the summer blockbuster Jaws? And for a whole lot of people within the sound of my voice, the only history lesson they ever got on the USS Indianapolis was that segment of the movie. Now, you were all waiting for your first glimpse of the Great White, so you might have missed that part of the story. Well, you're not going to miss it this hour, because you're going to hear the story of a man who was there. He was aboard the USS Indianapolis, and he survived. You heard the actor say that 1,100 men went in and 316 came out. And what a story it is of perseverance, of heroism, of death, of trusting God, even when you're thinking you're going to slip down into the depths. So I want to do something different this hour. I want to replay for you an amazing story that isn't a movie. It is, in fact, a story of heroism, of courage, of strength, of total and complete reliance on the Lord. You're going to hear the story of a man who was a part of that scene that was discussed in that blockbuster Jaws, only for him, it wasn't at all fiction. It was a reality, a nightmare, more to the point. You're going to hear during the course of this hour several details about his experience, but let me just give you a quick flyover. Edgar Harold was stationed aboard the USS Indianapolis in 1945, guarding components of the atomic bomb it was carrying. In one of the most notorious stories of the war, the ship was torpedoed by a Japanese submarine and sank, leaving its crew fighting for their lives in shark-infested waters. Of the crew, and it's a little bit bigger than that scene reported in Jaws, it was actually 1,195 men that went in. Edgar Harold was one of only 316 to survive. He later returned to the United States and owned and operated the Pella Window Company in Rock Island, Illinois for 35 years until his retirement in 1985. I want you to know that before he retired and before he was called home to be with the Lord, Edgar served on the Moody Bible Institute Board of Trustees for 15 years, and his son, Dr. David Harrell, went to Moody Bible Institute. So together, Edgar and his son David wrote the book Out of the Depths, relating his experience in the USS Indianapolis disaster. And in 2018, Edgar and the other remaining survivors of the USS Indianapolis were honored with a Congressional Gold Medal. Now, that's pretty stunning. That's not a movie. That is reality. And that is a contribution that Edgar made. Let me give you a quote that comes right out of his book from Out of the Depths. He said, "I still remember my first impression when boarding the Indy, as we would affectionately call it. This thing is big, really big, like it was out of some kind of a floating city. For a country boy from Kentucky, it was overwhelming. The sight of the massive guns gave me goosebumps. Never having seen guns larger than a double barrel shotgun, I remember laughing to myself, thinking, my, we can win the war just by ourselves with these monsters." And that comes right out of the book that Edgar and David wrote together, Out of the Depths. So I want you to hear this story because this is representative of the kinds of conversations we've had on Moody Radio for 100 years, where we connect people with real stories, with real history. But what sets our stories apart is the centrality of the gospel message of Jesus Christ. Edgar loved the Lord with all of his heart. He loved Moody Bible Institute, hence his service to Moody for 15 years, again, on the Board of Trustees. But I read this story, and I read about this quiet Kentuckian who decided that he would join the war because things were heating up where every American of his age said, "I got to go." So he goes to his father, and he says, "Pop, I got to serve." And I know the father knew that that was the right thing to do, but he also knew that he was going directly into harm's way. Neither Edgar or his dad or his family would have any idea that what he would experience would be harrowing. What must it have been like to be floating in the dark waters for all of those hours, knowing that your fellow seamen were bobbing in the water up one minute, down the next, and that the waters were slowly being stained with the blood of your fellow men serving on the ship? How do you persevere? How do you maintain your calm? How do you keep your fear under control? And what kind of prayers do you cry out to God when you're in the middle of an absolutely horrific nightmare? All of that Edgar writes about in his book, Out of the Depths. And what's most important out of this story is, yes, he survived, but oh, his absolute and total reliance on God in the midst of this disaster. So prepare yourself to hear a fabulous

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0: McVeigh's ship sinks in just 12 minutes. As it plummets, some are sucked down with it into the cold depths. The men are adrift hundreds of miles from land in the middle of the Philippine Sea. Four main species of large shark live in the open ocean. Blues and silkies are common and known to range hundreds of miles in search of food. Makos are the fastest shark in the sea. They can swim at over 30 miles an hour and jump up to 20 feet in the air. Also in the area are some of the most aggressive sharks in the world, oceanic whitetips. All four species can grow to over 10 feet long and are easily capable of killing humans. The ordeal for the men thrown into this dark alien world is just beginning. The Indianapolis tragedy will become the largest recorded encounter between humans and sharks.
1: Amazing. And what an honor it is to talk to a man who was on the USS Indianapolis when she was struck and went down. Edgar Hill writes about it in his book, Out of the Depths. It is his story of survival, and it is one of those books where I guarantee you, you will start it and you will not be able to put the book down. Edgar, let me ask a little bit, if I may please, about the history of the USS Indianapolis. When did you become a crew member, and how long had you been a part of the crew before that fateful day when she was hit?
2: Oh, I went in the Marine Corps in 43, and soon after boot camp and sea school, they sent me up to San Francisco early in 44, and I went aboard Indianapolis, and that was to be my home for the duration, I guess, nearly of the war, but at least until the Indianapolis was sunk in July 30, 1945.
1: Edgar, this is where I think the story is difficult for some who didn't live through World War II and don't understand the heavy weight of governance and the decisions that have to be made in time of war. You say that we should avoid war at all costs, and you are right, and you have been there, and you have seen the reminder that we are a sin-sick, fallen planet desperately in need of a savior. But there was some cargo that the USS Indianapolis was carrying. Can you explain to our friends what it was and tell us why communication became difficult?
2: Well, it was at Okinawa that we received a kamikaze plane early in 45, and we had to come back to the States to get repaired. We lost several boys in that encounter, and then after repair, then we noticed a large container coming aboard our ship, and my Marine captain asked that I station a guard in the port hangar deck to guard that big box, and then there was a couple of proposed to be our

0: Force officers coming aboard, and they had a little canister in a metal cage, and a couple of sailors took that up to a certain stateroom, and my Marine captain again said, "Harold, station a guard on the outside of the hatch." "Well, what do they have, Captain Parks?" He said, "We don't know. We don't even know who they are, and we didn't know who they were, but may I get ahead of the story and just say, they were not Air Force officers. They were scientists from Los Alamos, New Mexico. And what they had in that container was half of the uranium that America owned at that time. And what was in that big crate, we found out after we delivered it that it was the components of Fat Man and Little Boy, the two atomic bombs that would be dropped at Hiroshima and Nagasaki."
1: Wow. Wow, absolutely amazing. Edgar, let me go back just a little bit and ask you to give us your insight about the kamikaze pilots. Again, for far too many people listening, Hollywood is their teacher in this area. But not having been there, not having seen that personally, the only thing that I can liken it to is the terrorists, particularly in light of what I've seen in Israel, and because I'm so close to the U.S., the Pentagon building, that when someone is committed to a cause to the point where they're willing to die in the hopes of taking as many other people with them as possible, that is a terrorist. We didn't call them terrorists back then, but do you think they were in fact terrorists?
0: Oh, no question about it. They were losing the war, and they knew it. And they didn't have sufficient fuel. They didn't have sufficient aircraft. And they had men that were committed to their way of life. And so here they are. They are going to dive into you or any way that they can destroy you. And it was at Okinawa that I recall vividly, even today, looking up and seeing that aircraft in its dive. And then within 12 seconds or so, he had hit. And one armor-piercing bomb went all the way through the ship, went through our mess hall, a berthing compartment, out the bottom, went through our water distilling plant and went out the bottom of the ship and exploded on the big shaft that turns the big screws.
1: Amazing. Edgar, when that plane was coming in, you cried out to God, did you not?
0: Oh, no question about it. I thought life was over. And you've heard the expression, you know, when something like that is happening, your mind flashes through just in a, everything goes through your mind all of a sudden. And yes, I just knew that I would be in the presence of the Lord momentarily, but momentarily then I could see that the aircraft was on our deck of the ship, and the boys were pushing it over into the water. But it was sometime later before we knew really what really the damage that he had done.
1: Wow. Wow. Edgar, let me take a break. And when I come back, you've delivered the components that are going to be used in these atomic bombs. It changed the war almost instantaneously when they were finally used. But it ends up putting the Indianapolis in harm's way even before she's hit because of the cargo you were carrying. Let me pick up the story at that point. This is a true story, friends. True story of a man who is part of history, who lived it, who saw it, who was an eyewitness. And thanks be to God, he was able to write about it and put it in a book called Out of the Depths, an unforgettable World War II story of survival courage and the sinking of the USS Indianapolis. So very much more to the story after this.
2: 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The Answer. 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
13: There were men on my raft who were not deeply religious, but they wanted to hear about God in the water. Many of them found God by the time they came out. My prayers made the idea of dying more bearable. I thought about my family, my wonderful mother. I'd had two brothers, one who died at birth and the other who died at age 7. I didn't want my mother to lose another son.
1: Hmm. These are stories all regarding the USS Indianapolis, and what a humbling privilege it is for me personally, and I know for you listening as well, to be visiting with Edgar Harrell, who served our country in World War II, served aboard the USS Indianapolis, wrote about it in his book, Out of the Depths, was an eyewitness to history. And, you know, slowly we are losing these great heroes, and we need to hear their stories as much as possible and as many times as possible, because there are lessons for us, the next generation. And should the Lord tarry in his return, we need to take a look at our country, who we are, and remind ourselves again that freedom comes with a very, very hefty price tag. Edgar knows that full well. He has seen the price paid over and over and over again. So, Edgar, and there's so much to the story. You drop off the components that are going to be used in one of the two atomic bombs. You're on the USS Indianapolis. You're coming back again after making your delivery. But because of the cargo, as I understand it, there was a communications blackout. Is that correct?
0: Well, if you listen to the Navy, they might tell you that. But I say that is not necessarily the case, because we delivered our cargo and we knew all the scuttlebutt, since our ship was a flagship of Admiral Spruance. We knew that we were to go to the Philippines to prepare for the main invasion of Japan, which would have taken place in November 45. So we deliver our cargo not knowing what we had, and Captain McVeigh stopped at CINPAC, Central Pacific Command in Guam, asked for his sailing orders, and they tell him we are to go to the Philippines to prepare for the main invasion of Japan. he asks for an escort, and they tell him, you don't need an escort. But they were not telling the truth. They could have said, you need an escort because we've broken the Japanese code and we know everything that they're doing. They could have said, you need an escort because we lost the USS Underhill 4 days ago and we lost 129 boys. They could have even told him that you need an escort because we know that the Taiman group of submarines are working in those waters. They do not tell him that. They sent us out in harm's way knowing all of those facts. And so here we undertake to make a trip to the Philippines, some 1,100 mile or so, and 3 days out of Guam on the night of July the 30th, we encountered that Jap sub that basically the Navy knew that they were out there. We had no underwater sound gear. They had denied us an escort, so we need some help. And Commander Hoshimoto now waited for us somewhat at the crossroads. He had not been successful in getting a combatant ship the whole war. So all he had to do is put his little periscope up out of the water. And we could not detect him, but he could detect us. All he had to do was wait. He waited patiently. And when we got in range, he announced to his crew, stand by, code red. And then all of a sudden, you know, he said, fire. And about every 2 seconds, he fired one of six torpedoes. Mm-hmm. So he has six torpedoes in the water now, of which two hit us. And the rest, of course, is history, and I can get into details what takes place from here on.
1: Yes. Edgar, that is exactly what I would like you to do, but let me just get a personal take from you. Two of the six hit the Indianapolis. What goes through your mind when you feel the impact of that torpedo?
0: What went through my mind? Well, I just nearly knew that life again is over. Because if you can imagine, I'm sleeping on the deck under the barrels of number one turret nearly all the way forward, and that first torpedo cut the bow of the ship off. When I say cut it off, it wasn't there. And I could hear immediately that we're moving in the water some 15 mile an hour, and you could hear that water being forced in below deck, and those bulkheads were breaking, and you knew that the ship was doomed. The second torpedo was back close to the marine compartment, and no doubt a big gaping hole there, but no one lived to tell of that. And then there were multiple explosions below deck. And then I realized this ship is sinking, and I don't have a life jacket. My life jacket is in the Marine Corps locker, and I began then to make my way back to my emergency station to receive orders as to what I'm to do. But on the way back, there were officers coming out of the forward area, and they were pleading for some assistance in that you could see that they were flash burn, or maybe they had put their hand against a hot bulkhead and left the skin of the hand there, and they were just in their skivvies, and they were pleading for some assistance. But I have to make my way to my emergency station to receive orders to what I'm to do. And before I get there, I realize I don't have a life jacket. My life jacket is down in my Marine Corps locker, and getting to the quarterdeck.
1: Let me stop you there, Edgar. What a point for us to pause in the story. Edgar Harrell is with us. He writes about this day, this true day in American history, called Out of the Depths. It is the story of the sinking of the USS Indianapolis, but it's also a story of survival and courage. More after this.
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20: That's our news. I'm Keith Peters in Washington, and tonight's speech on election security. President Trump says the U.S. is, quote, winning big in Iran, and you will see the fruits of that labor very, very shortly, unquote. The comments come as the U.S. expanded its airstrike campaign against Iran early Friday by hitting bridges as part of a broader attack on the nation's infrastructure to pressure Tehran to ease its chokehold on the Strait of Hormuz. Severe storms have dumped over 20 inches of rain in parts of Texas, causing significant flooding. The Guadalupe River rose rapidly early Thursday, affecting areas still recovering from last year's flash floods. Experts say slow-moving storms fueled by lots of moisture created days of downpours. On Wall Street, the Dow down by 105 points, the Nasdaq dropped 387. 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
21: From the Ma'alama Media News Center, I'm Chaz Ontai. Hawaii health officials are confirming a cyclospora infection in a visitor while saying the risk to residents remains low. The visitor became sick upon arrival and was briefly hospitalized, but officials determined the infection was acquired outside of Hawaii. No locally acquired cases have been identified. The national outbreak has grown to about 1,600 confirmed cases across 34 states, with lettuce or salad greens being investigated as a possible source. And a state task force is examining Hawaii's ticket resale market. A local concert promoter says some journey tickets, originally sold for about $160, are being listed for more than $4,000. The task force plans to recommend consumer protections by the end of the year before the next legislative session. This news report has been brought to you by Timothy Sandwich Shop. 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Sunny, highs in the upper 80s.
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0: Dozens of men share the same hallucination.
1: Everyone got in a long line. I said, "What are you doing?" And someone answered, "Doctor, there's an island just up ahead of here." They all saw the island. Even I fought hallucinations off and on, but something always brought me back.
0: The men who leave the safety of the group will not survive. There is no island.
2: Edgar Harold knows this. He was there. He is one of the last survivors of the USS Indianapolis. And, you know, I cannot tell you what it means to be in the presence of a man who has served his country like Edgar has and who survived, gives the glory to the Lord, writes about it in his book. And then on top of all of this, to have a Moody connection is just unbelievable. Edgar served for 15 years on the board of Moody Bible Institute, and his son David attended Moody Bible Institute, who's the co-author of the book as well. So let me just quickly recap. Edgar comes from Kentucky. World War II is heating up in the Pacific. He becomes a Marine. He serves on the USS Indianapolis without knowing the men in the ship are transporting the uranium that's going to be used in one of the two bombs that will cause 2 weeks after the Indianapolis is hit to end the war in the Pacific. They're steaming their way back. Six torpedoes are fired. Two hit the Indianapolis. And Edgar, you said something that I'm sure stopped a lot of us in our thoughts when you were speaking. The ship has been hit. You're hearing the cracking. You're smelling the burning. You know that people have died instantly. And you, sir, are looking to go back to get your orders. That says something about your character and your presence of mind in the midst of all of that. You also realized you didn't have a life jacket and she was going down fast. History tells us, and I would love for you to tell me if this is true, that she went down in less than 15 minutes. Is that true?
3: About 12 minutes, everyone thinks. So, yes.
2: Wow. Amazing. So you're looking for your life jacket. Take the story from there, if you would, please.
3: Okay, I get to the quarterdeck. My Marine lieutenant is there, and I can see all the canvas bags of new Cape Hunt life jackets, and I ask permission to cut those down. And he said, "Not until we get word to abandon ship." Well, the ship is sinking. Even by now, there's water on the quarterdeck. And then there was a Navy commander that came through the hatch from below deck, and I recognized who he was, but he was nearly beyond recognition in that he had been flash burned considerable, and someone hollered out, "Get the commander a life jacket," and they began to cut those down. I managed to get me a life jacket, but I'm desperately now wanting to hear the word abandon ship because there's water on the quarterdeck. Normally, the quarterdeck on the starboard side would be 8 feet above the waterline, but water's on the quarterdeck. So you know the ship is doomed, and I just came from the forward area, and I knew that the first 100 yards of the ship was nearly all the way under. And then finally word trickles down to abandon ship, and I managed to rush over to the high side there on the port side and grab a hold of that big steel cable. And others were desperate to get off of the ship, and I'm hanging on to that rail, looking out into the blackness of the night, looking out into all that oil on the water, and knowing that I'm going to have to leave the ship and wondering if life indeed is over now. And I might say, as I grabbed a hold of that rail and looked out into the blackness, I have to say there's times when you pray and there's times when you pray. And there is a difference. And I pleaded with the Lord. I tell him, "I don't want to die. I've got a family back home, mom and dad, older sister, younger sister, six younger brothers, and a certain brunette that said that she would wait for me, and I'll get ahead of my store and say she waited, and in 47 we were married, and this July the 25th would be our 67th wedding anniversary. We're looking Amen. Forward to that. But nevertheless, I leave the ship, and I'm swimming away from the ship, look and see that the bow now is already under. The fantail is coming high in the air, and then I'm trying to get away from the ship so that it would not suck me under, and you swim out to the first buddy you see out there, and after a bit, we see that the ship is gone. And so we wonder who all might be out in the water someplace. And we begin to take inventory of our little group, and the best that we could surmise would it be about 80 of us. And I wanted to know if there's any Marines. Well, there were two Marines. One had gone into the water head first, and he's going to have a miserable time with that oil and that salt water the next days. But the other Marine had been no doubt blown up against a bulkhead or something. He had multiple breaks in his body. I tried to caress him and console him, but basically he died, me holding on to him within the hour. And then from there, then we take inventory of our group. There's about 80 of us. Several did not have life jackets. Many had been injured, and they're hanging on to someone else. And we're trying to corral everyone and to keep us all into a close proximity, because the swells maybe were 8 or 10 feet, and we would go up on those, and we're scattered. So we're desperate to try to hold everyone together. And we lose several boys before morning. But when morning came, we could see those big fins swimming around and around and around. And you were desperate, you know. You were so frightened. But they were not attacking us, but it isn't long till someone maybe breaks loose from the group. He's swimming out by himself, splashing around in the water, and you hear a blood-curdling scream, and you look, and you see that that capok went under, and momentarily, like a fish cork, it comes to the surface, and then fins, fins, fins, blood, blood, blood, more and more sharks. You dare not to go. You go in the opposite direction, but later you check your buddy to find out who he might have been, and you find out maybe the bottom torso is gone or is disemboweled. May I say that's going to happen multiple, multiple times the next 4.5 days. I'll take you through that day, and let's go to the second day. The second day, about half of the boys now are gone, and so many of them to sharks, many of them to a dehydrated body, many of them even hypothermia at night because the water is only 85 degrees in 85 degree weather, cold, wet. And then let's take you through that to the second day. The second day in the 110 degree weather, bareheaded, swimming nearly constantly. You're desperate for water. You see boys that would dare to take some of their clothing and tear off some piece of cloth and strain that salt water, and thinking that they'd strain the salt out. But within the hour, you'd see what's happened to them. Their mind is gone. They don't know who you are. They may even think that you're a Jap, or they may think that you've got a canteen of water in your life jacket. And things of that nature are happening here the second day. But, you know, we pray. We know that we have to have some assistance, and we are desperate for water. Dare not to drink it, because we see what happens when one does. And then all of a sudden, there's a little rain cloud coming over. We said, look, look, there's rain. There's a little cloud coming. It's raining. It's raining. Thank you, Lord. Thank you, Lord. And the little cloud did come over, and it dropped some water. But how much water can you catch in your mouth looking up heavenward and thanking you, Lord? Thanking you, maybe a few tablespoons full, and then the little cloud moves on. So we were desperate for water. Let me take you through to the third day. By the third day at noon, may I say, there's only 17 of us. Now, what has happened? Well, you can use your own imagination as to what we're experiencing. Swimming in 100-degree weather in the daytime, bareheaded. At night, the water is 85 degrees, and it's windy, and you're wet, and hypothermia will set in unless you can keep a little bit of your clothing on to keep your body temperature in. But those that without any clothing on, they're going to succumb, and there's no recovering once their body temperature drops down below that 85. Now, the third day at noon, though, 17 of us, and we know that we can't make it unless we can get help. And we see planes flying over 30,000 feet, but no one's looking for us. But sometime there that day, I often say many times, you know, there's times when you pray, and here is the time to pray, and we are praying. We say, we can't make it, Lord. I can hear this one sailor now. God, if you're out there, I don't want to die. I've got a son back home I've never seen. So we're desperate, and we have prayed. And after a season of prayer, we came up on a little swell, and we said, look, look, there's a raft out there. Well, it was a raft, but no one was on the raft. There were five sailors around a little makeshift of a raft. But what they had was the one thing that we desperately needed, because even by now, the third day, our capog jackets won't hold our heads out of the water, so we take them off, and we're seated in our capog jackets. And as that little raft came in, we could see there's five sailors around a little makeshift of a raft, and they got closer and closer and closer. We could see what was on that raft. They had taken capog jackets off of boys that had already expired and squeezed them out and put them up on that little raft, and now in that 100-degree sun, they're drying out. So when they came into our group, we had a exchange of a life jacket, and then they asked if anybody wanted to join them to swim closer to the Philippines. We've got to get close enough to the Philippines that someone will spot us, or else we aren't going to make it.
2: Let me stop there, Edgar. We've got a few more minutes with Edgar Harold, who's one of the lone survivors of the attack on the USS Indianapolis. Our final thoughts right after this.
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0: to ensure their own survival, the living must make hard decisions.
1: We tried to stay away from the burned and anyone who was bleeding. We soon realized that this was a sure invitation for a shark attack. And as soon as someone died, we'd shove the body away for the sharks, in the hope that they'd not come back for us.
2: I can't say whether or not those dead bodies were eaten by the sharks. I assume they were. If I were to guess, our dead shipmates probably saved a lot of our lives.
3: Wow. It's the story of the USS Indianapolis. It reads like fiction, but it's a part of America's history. And Edgar Harrell knows that. He was there. He was on board the USS Indianapolis. And Edgar, the hour's going far too quickly. Two things before we go back and get the end of the story. In the Market with JanetParshall.org. You're going to see Edgar's beautiful smiling face, a link to the website for the book. There's the book, Out of the Depths, that David, his son, wrote with Edgar. I would strongly recommend that you check it out. There's so much even more to the story than time affords us this hour. While there, please answer our question of the week and check out this month's Truth Tool. So, Edgar, this group has the life raft. They've drying out the life jackets. The decision's made that perhaps you need to move closer to the Philippines so that you might be rescued. If you'd be so kind, would you pick up the story from there, please?
4: I say to my buddy Spooner, Spooner, I'm going to go with them. So the two Marines joined the five sailors, and we think that we're going to go to the Philippines. We didn't know it was another 500 miles, but when you see your group of 80 go to 17, it's time to do something. And so we start out, and we bid farewell to the 15 of our sailor buddies. And sometime later that afternoon, we came up on a swell, and I said, look, there's some debris out there. Wonder what that could be. And there was a compelling influence. Go and see what it is. And I did a dog paddle to go out to check what was in that old crate. And when I got within 6 feet or so of that old potato crate, I could see those potatoes floating in the top of the water. And in desperation, you know, I'm reaching and grabbing that first potato, but as I got a hold of it, it was rotten, and kind of in the agony of defeat, I squeezed it, but it was solid on the inside. And I took my hands and I somewhat squeezed the rot off, and I took my teeth and peeled it a little more, but it was solid on the inside. And I got me several potatoes and filled my dungaree pockets, and I began to swim back to my buddies. They see me. What is it? Rotten potatoes. But they left a little raft and they came and joined me. And then we had a little picnic, and then we began to make headway toward the Philippines, we think. But that night it was going to be dark. We knew that we couldn't see which way was west. We couldn't see the moon. We couldn't see the Southern Cross. And likewise, it was so dark that night. And then we heard voices again. And after a period of time, we'll hear a Navy lieutenant got close enough, and others were following him, I think five or six boys. And as he joined our group, he saw the little raft, and we could show him how he could take off his Kapok life jackets and squeeze them out, and would have at least a jacket, a little more buoyancy to it. And then there was a certain Marine that had a pocket full of potatoes, and he shared those with Lieutenant McKissick. Well, it was so dark that night that we didn't know which way it was west. And we're just hanging onto that raft. And then with a little better life jacket, we were no doubt just kind of floated away. And then morning came. Well, when morning came, where's the raft? Where's my buddy Spooner? Where are those others? We don't know. I'm with McKissick and one other sailor. And we struggled through that day. In fact, later on that day, again, we're having to take off our life jackets, and we're having to sit in them, but we have to keep swimming, or else it'll pitch us in the water, and you don't have the strength to get that back under you. And then sometime later that afternoon, now here it is the fourth day, later afternoon, there's only three of us, and I see this one sailor doing what I had seen so many times, and I often say that it's much easier to die than it is to strive to live under those conditions. And I saw that he was willing to let his head just drop in the water. I shook him the second and the third time. It was too late. And now it's just McKissick and myself. and we see planes flying over 30,000 feet or a B-29's bombing Tokyo, but no one's looking for us. And by now, my mind is failing me, and that even though I knew McKissick aboard ship, oftentimes I was a captain's orderly, and I took orders from him. The greenhorn that I was, he oftentimes would say, "Harold, repeat that to me." And I would try to repeat it, and I couldn't. He'd say, "No, no, no." And he'd correct me, and after about the third time, he'd say, "Okay, you can go now." Well, he was like an uncle to me, and I knew him there in the water. And we are struggling, though. And then all of a sudden, I said, "I hear a plane. I hear a plane. Look, I see a plane." And yes, there was a plane up maybe 4,000 feet, and he was going to fly over us. And, of course, we are splashing water, waving, hollering at him. And if he knew that we were down there, impossible for him to see us. But I have to say that in the providence of God, he saw us. Let me tell you what was happening up there. Lieutenant Gwynn flying that Ventura, I call it a B-25, a twin engine with wheels. Here he was having trouble with his radio antenna, and he says to the co-pilot, "Take over controls. I'm going to pull in this antenna and put a little stabilizer on it, or else we can't reach back at base." But as he opened the bomb bay door, he looks down at a flash, and what he saw was the oil off of our clothing, the sun hitting the water like a little Boy Scout's mirror. He rushed back to take over control because what he saw told him that there maybe was a Japanese submarine down there. And so he takes over controls, and he tells the crew, "Load the bombs! Load the bombs!" And he had loaded the bombs. We see him. We think, "Thank you, Lord, look, he sees us. He's coming in." He was coming in, but he had never seen us. Impossible for him to see us. Here he's flying, let's say, 4,000 feet, looking forward to him, maybe 4 miles, looking out at his peripheral vision, 2.5 mile each side, 20 square mile, and to see a man's head down there 6 by 8 inches, impossible.
3: Unbelievable. And Edgar, he does find you. And eventually there is a rescue that takes place. 1,100 go in, 317 come out. You were one of them. There's so much more to the book. For example, the fact that you've stayed in touch with the granddaughter of the Japanese captain who fired the torpedoes, and so much more. Blessings to you, Edgar. Thank you for being with us. Thanks for your service.
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18: News this hour from Town Hall. I'm Keith Peters in Washington. In an address to the nation tonight, President Trump says the White House has created a new website with documents that Trump says reveal major areas of concern in election security. The site went live Thursday as Trump was delivering a primetime address on foreign interference and foreign influence in U.S. elections.
19: Over a period of years, starting during the 2020 election cycle, the People's Republic of China carried out what is believed to be the largest compromise of election data in history, resulting in China's illicit acquisition of 220 million U.S. voter files. That information includes names, addresses, phone numbers, political party preferences, and other sensitive data.
18: The president also said the U.S. is winning big in Iran, and you will see the fruits of that labor very, very shortly. Authorities in Texas are continuing to watch the weather as heavy rains cause flooding conditions in Texas Hill Country. Texas Governor Greg Abbott says the hardest hit areas of flooding are expecting more rain and are not out of danger.
20: Once again, life-threatening, catastrophic flooding remains our main risk tonight and overnight through the early morning hours. There will be an ongoing risk of some tornadoes. 59 counties are in flood watch.
18: Two people are known dead, already being swept away by the floods. Experts said the flooding is severe, but not as bad in some areas as last year. Heavy smoke from wildfires is darkening skies from the U.S. Midwest to the East Coast. The smoke on Thursday prompted warnings that breathing the air outside could be dangerous for people. The smoke is coming from fires that are burning primarily in Canada. More at townhall.com.
21: From the Malama Media News Center, I'm Chaz Ontai. Hawaii health officials are confirming a cyclospora infection in a visitor while saying the risk to residents remains low. The visitor became sick upon arrival and was briefly hospitalized, but officials determined the infection was acquired outside of Hawaii. No locally acquired cases have been identified. The national outbreak has grown to about 1,600 confirmed cases across 34 states, with lettuce or salad greens being investigated as a possible source. And a state task force is examining Hawaii's ticket resale market. A local concert promoter says some journey tickets, originally sold for about $160, are being listed for more than $4,000. The task force plans to recommend consumer protections by the end of the year before the next legislative session. This news report has been brought to you by Timothy Sandwich Shop. 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Sunny, highs in the upper 80s.
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23: Stuck in traffic? We've got the answer.
0: There have been some accidents, but none on the major roads, so you shouldn't have any surprises for your afternoon drive home. The freeways going west are typical. The Moana Lewis slows as you go up Red Hill. The H1 slows as you go around the Hickam Curve. After Halaba, the H1 moves a little better, but stays below speed to the split. It's slow inbound from the Middle Street merge to the Punahou exit, and it's clear to the windward side on the Poly, the Leakey, and the H3.
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35: 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There you can find links to our program guide that will let you know what's coming up. Because if you haven't noticed, we've made a few changes, especially right before this show. Anyone checked out In the Market with Janet Parshall? Yes, I hope you love it. Wonderful. And thank you again for sticking around as well so you can hear me chat about Hawaii headlines. And then, of course, after me at 5 to 7 p.m. is Mark Levin. So all of you Levinites out there, I did that for you. So let us know if you want to click the Text Us button in the middle of your mobile app, and you just have to download that from your iOS App Store or Google Play. It is a free download. Let me know how the programming is going. I really do care what you think. And then we also have our social media feeds that you can follow. Instagram, Facebook, and X Social at The Answer Honolulu. Goodness, my announcements get longer and longer as I start out the show. Anyway, all right, let's get started. So it looks like Senator Brian Schatz is actually making some moves for Hawaii. I know. Hold on to your breath real quick, because we want to make sure he's doing the right thing. But it does sound like when it comes to bipartisan bills and when it comes to housing reform,

later, we're like, hey, do you remember when they said that? Where is that exactly? Just asking for a friend, right? And so we want to make sure that at least now that Congress has passed and President has signed into law a bipartisan housing package, that it's the right one. So Hawaii Senator Brian Schatz, one of his major priorities was the Reforming Disaster Recovery Act. Supporters say it's going to get help to disaster victims faster. How could you go wrong with that? Critics say we should still ask whether faster spending also comes with enough accountability. And isn't that our standard catchphrase? Like, hey, we can give tax dollars till we're blue in the face, but if we really don't know if they went to the right location, they were used appropriately, we didn't just run out without really looking at the ROI behind the plan, we're kind of back to square one and have to unpack everything all over again. So let's look at what the law actually does and why it could matter the next time disaster strikes. Because you know how many times people say we need to be more proactive. We need to be more proactive. Talk about any, like, if you talk to anybody after a large disaster, it's always the same thing. The infrastructure couldn't handle it. We always just rely on the after effects and what we need to do to clean up. And we're never quite ready before something happens. So this is where we're hoping to change that. So the problem with disaster aid today is that FEMA typically provides immediate emergency assistance. And by immediate, it's like within a few hours to like the first couple of weeks of cleanup. It covers temporary housing, debris removal, emergency response, and some individual assistance. But rebuilding neighborhoods, repairing infrastructure, and restoring affordable housing often requires an entirely different budget. Not to mention rebuilding an entire city, like after what happened in Lahaina in August of 2023. That's going to take billions to reinstate. And there's still, the families over there are still saying, where on earth is our recovery funds? And so the funding typically comes at the very beginning from HUD's Community Development Block Grant Disaster Recovery Program. That's a really big mouthful for CDBG-DR. I don't like that acronym because it doesn't actually sound like anything when you say it. I can't even try to sound it out. Anyway, but here's the catch. Congress has traditionally had to pass a separate appropriation every time there's a major disaster. That means lawmakers first debate. Then they negotiate. Then they vote. Then they have to write rules. Only then can the money start flowing. How quickly do you think that happens? Exactly. Government at the speed of government. That's going to be my new slogan. Okay. Almost as catchy as slow as molasses in January. The process often takes months and sometimes longer. So let's look at our families out in Lahaina. Okay. They needed, and still do need, by the way, permanent housing, infrastructure repair, small business recovery, community rebuilding, long-term planning, the works. We are starting from scratch. In case no one has seen kind of the before and after of that devastation, the whole city was wiped out. While emergency assistance did arrive quickly, and they basically kept, you know, control on the ground. From a standpoint that I don't think we could really see, since I know I didn't go over there for any purpose, but I know they were at least just trying to minimize chaos as much as possible. They arrived quickly. Long-term recovery funding required additional federal action and administrative steps. So they just handled temporary reform right in the very beginning. That was it. And by temporary, I meant about $750 per family. And really, that was it. And so many residents felt recovery simply wasn't moving fast enough. And I think if you ask anybody over there or anyone who has family over there, they're going to tell you the same thing. Not enough has been done and we don't know what to do about it. Because the amount of channels you have to go through to make anything happen moves at the speed of government. And nothing is happening fast enough. So whether you agreed or disagreed with the response, that is not the conversation right now. Most people did agree on the point that rebuilding is painfully slow. And so what does the new law actually change? Instead of waiting for Congress to approve disaster housing money after each disaster, HUD will now have a permanent statutory framework for administering long-term disaster recovery assistance. Basically, they're creating a template. So every time something happens, which of course we never wish for things to happen from a disaster standpoint, but wouldn't you rather be ready early than cleaning up later?
if they kind of know the process they have to go through and they kind of know the funds that they

0: a lot right away. Wouldn't that be helpful? So less waiting for Congress to pass a new law, faster coordination, more predictable recovery rules, communities can begin planning sooner, federal agencies operate from one consistent playbook, this template that's going to be created, instead of literally reinventing the wheel every time a disaster occurs. Now, you're going to have people that say, well, this isn't a cookie cutter situation. Every disaster is going to be different. Every loss is going to be different. And the values are going to change. Yes, but I'm understanding that the process is the same for the organizations that help and the organizations that fund and the departments that provide resources for every disaster. That is to a level that needs federal assistance, right? I mean, not every disaster is going to need the help of the big guys in D.C., but Senator Brian Schatz says the law will reduce bureaucracy, which, hello, always a good thing. Although when they say that, it's kind of like when a friend says, trust me. You're like, okay. But, you know, we're hearing that it's supposed to reduce bureaucracy. Eliminate unnecessary red tape. Again, I think we might just have to see it to believe it. Improve coordination between federal agencies, which honestly could help the speed tremendously. If we could get just a minute amount of communication between these departments, I think we'd be in a much better position overall. And I think that could occur for anything in the government. How much of a process is delayed because there's lack of communication? Does that even happen in your office? It happens in our office all the time. All the time. Lack of communication leads to a response that is not at all as fast as it could be. Speed housing recovery, which is the biggest caveat, help communities rebuild more quickly, improve resilience before the next disaster strikes, because that's always the big one, right? Before something else happens. We haven't even funded something from 3 years ago. Anyone want to deal with that? Look at the families in Waialua. We're still waiting on help for the Kona low. And you know what happened? The communities got there first. We had our neighbors helping us with removing debris and temporary rebuild and housing and solutions. And the government is like, oh, we're still working on Lahaina. We'll be right there. We'll be right with you. And so supporters also point out that disasters are becoming more frequent and more expensive because of all of the red tape and bureaucracy it takes to rebuild. You know, did anyone cover that? Wildfires, hurricanes, flooding, severe storms. God is mad. Something is going on out there, and we are not doing well when it comes to trying to rebuild after a lot of these very disastrous disasters. So what about the money? One important clarification. This law does not create an unlimited pool of disaster money. Rather, it creates a permanent legal process for HUD's disaster recovery program. Congress still controls spending through appropriations. So basically, they're just trying to get a template together. But what do you think? Is this enough of a proactive approach so that our families are now better covered in case something happens? I like the fact that now we can have our politicians work on bipartisan issues. I think that's the big win here. Good job, Brian Schatz. Appreciate your work with the other side so we can make something happen. All right, we got to take a break. Don't go anywhere. When we return, Crime Stoppers. You remember that program? Yes, I used to talk to Sergeant Kim all the time on my old show. We're going to cover this program and how it helps HPD with their short staffing issues. Don't go anywhere. We'll be right back with more The Right Side.
1: 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Stick around. We'll be right back to The Right Side.
2: Stuck in traffic? We've got the answer.
3: The drive over to the windward side is good, and it's clear going up the coast this afternoon on Kamehameha Highway. To the east, the slow town traffic lets up in Makiki, and then you'll move fine to Hawaii Kai. On the west side, the H1 is backed up to the Hickam Curve, and the Moanalua is backed up past Kaiser. There's also a new accident reported on the Moanalua in the Halawa Interchange, so the H1 might be the better choice. The H1 stays slow from there out to the...
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0: Aloha and good afternoon. Thank you so much for tuning in to The Right Side, a Common Sense Conversation right here on The Answer, 94.3 FM, AM 690 with me, Gina Crabtree. 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And I said and, all three things can be done at once. You can follow us on Instagram, Facebook, and X Social just by searching The Answer Honolulu. I try to keep the brand nice and easy. All right. Another brand that we know and love is Crime Stoppers. Anyone remember? Now, this is going back a few years, guys. And, you know, I honestly asked him to come on my program as a regular segment after I noticed Sergeant Chris Kim of Crime Stoppers was always on the news. Always. And it was this little Crime Stoppers corner kind of a thing. I was like, you know what? I'll make it big if I get some kind of, you know, strategic segment like that, where he's featured every single week and people tune in to hear what's going on. And some of his criminals are kind of funny. And so I actually had Sergeant Chris Kim. We did a few segments together, I would say for about a year, about 3 years ago. And what I did learn about the program is that it also has multiple facets, but it helps when HPD can't. And in that respect, it's not I'm trying to have citizens arrest happen all the time. I'm just saying that there are tips out there. There are people that see things or social media that gets involved that says, you know what? We're not going to let these people get away with this. And let's take justice a little bit into our own hands. And so actually, Crime Stoppers helped with a crime in Kauai. There was an anonymous tip that actually was a successful tip. And so I want to go through, you know, how many crimes do you think are solved just because someone saw something, but they didn't want to get involved? How often does that happen? And especially on an island, you don't want to upset aunties, brothers, cousins, uncle, right? You might know them. You might honestly be related to them, some of you. And so you just kind of want to stay out of it. Oh, it's none of my business. I'm just going to stay out of it. But then that's not the right thing either. You know, we talk in our show promo in the beginning where doing what's right was the right thing to do. And I think we've kind of lost that part of it as well, that part of common sense. And so that's where Crime Stoppers comes in. It's one of those programs that doesn't get much attention until a major arrest is announced because of its program. Behind the scenes, anonymous tips have helped solve robberies, drug cases, burglaries, assaults, homicide investigations, and even led police to wanted fugitives. These are not like little drop in the bucket crimes here. These are people active in the community, kind of like a community watch program, except on steroids. And at least making sure that any tips that come in stay anonymous. And especially with the staffing shortages for HPD, Crime Stoppers has arguably become more valuable than ever. So actually, it didn't begin in Hawaii. It did begin in 1976 in Albuquerque, New Mexico. And the way it began is kind of a fun little history. So there was a young college student who was murdered. Police had few leads. A local detective worked with a television station to reenact the crime. The detective offered a cash reward for anonymous information. And the result? Tips poured in. And guess what? The murder was solved. Because by putting all the clues together, and I'm assuming the cash reward helped as well, the people who saw something said something anonymously where there would not be any retaliation. And boom, that simple idea grew into an international program now operating in thousands of communities worldwide. So here in Hawaii, Crime Stoppers operates through nonprofit organizations that work alongside local law enforcement. The program encourages residents to provide anonymous information to help solve crimes, identify suspects, recover stolen property, or seize illegal contraband. Eligible tips that lead to results may qualify for cash rewards, and tipsters are not required to reveal their identities. So people are probably calling all day long. Hey, I saw this. You know that auntie who's nosy in your neighborhood? Like, I guarantee they call all the time. But guess what? It's working. I mean, honestly, anonymous tips matter. They don't have to worry about retaliation, being a snitch, right? Snitches get stitches. That's the whole thing. Having to testify, becoming involved in court. Crime Stoppers removes all of those. You don't have to give your name. You aren't expected to become any part of the investigation. They just want help in law enforcement. And of course, the reward is nice. Often up to $1,000 for qualifying tips in Hawaii. But most successful tipsters simply want dangerous criminals removed from their neighborhoods. How many times do we speak to our candidates? And one of the main platform planks is public safety. And how many of them also are saying, and you'd know this answer if you tuned into our bonus content, how many of them are saying that they want to start community watch programs, that they think it's what's happening inside the community, that we need to be that village for people that are in trouble, that need our help, not our Ring cameras, us as people, although Ring footage helps as well. So Crime Stoppers has contributed to arrests involving wanted fugitives, burglary suspects, drug trafficking, auto theft rings, especially the catalytic converters. Yeah, big one back in the day. Armed robbery investigations, assault cases, missing persons investigations, recovery of stolen property. You know who else helps as well is Stolen Stuff Hawaii. That whole feed on social media, as well as Triple H News and any of those like first on the scene types of things. Now, just be careful when you're filming stuff that's probably not supposed to be filmed. I mean, just we're going to have to use your judgment on that one. But I think there is a police staffing issue. Obviously, we've talked about it. We're missing about 460 positions. So what are we supposed to do in lieu of those officers? Yes, we talk about, you know, task forces and how we can recruit and retain with bonus programs and treating the whole family like they're recruiting the family themselves, and trying to give the support that these young officers need once they graduate from the academy to go through the rest of the steps and stay in the force. But in lieu of that, since crime doesn't seem to be dying down anytime soon, what are we supposed to do? So police departments nationwide are facing recruiting challenges. Many agencies, including those here, have reported vacancies, retirements, and difficulties attracting new officers. So what does that mean? You got fewer patrol officers. Detectives carry larger caseloads. Investigations take longer unless we have some help. So the public becomes an extra set of eyes. So think about it. If police officers can't be everywhere, guess who can? That auntie in your neighborhood. Guaranteed she's going to see something, and then she's going to say something. Every day someone notices a suspicious vehicle what do I call them when I see a white van with no windows? Oh, the Unsolved Mysteries van, right? Good old Robert Stack with his voice. Someone recognizes a wanted suspect, maybe because they're in the family. We all know who you are. Someone overhears information. Someone knows where stolen property is hidden. You know what else goes well with this story are the resource officers in our high schools now. The pilot program in Kapolei, Kaimuki, and I believe Waianae High? Nanakuli High? Somewhere over on the west side. But we had three resource officers go into these high schools and say, you know what? Maybe we can bridge the gap between the students and when they see something and actual law enforcement having to come to the school. And that bridge has helped people decide they want to make better choices, be better peers to their friends. You know, if they hear anything, if they see something posted, if they know that it's a threat. I mean, kids know right from wrong, probably as early as about intermediate school, I would say. They start to get responsible for their own actions. Now, if the parents hold them to that, I'm not sure, but they should be. And so technology has certainly changed the game as well. Crime Stoppers isn't just limited to phone calls anymore. Did you know they have an app? Oh, yes, they have an app for that. Many programs accept secure online tips, mobile app submissions from the P3 tip line. Digital photos from your surveillance camera outside. We all know your Ring camera is facing your neighbor's yard. Don't tell me it's not. It's just tilted just a little bit so you can see what's going on. Videos from those surveillance cameras as well. And anonymous electronic communication certainly makes it easier than ever for citizens to help while protecting their identities. Of course, anonymous tips are investigative leads, not evidence by themselves. So police still have to act on what you're saying. Please make sure when you call something in, it is a legitimate see something, say something. They've still got to go verify information, gather evidence, obtain warrants when required. They got to follow the law. That's not your problem. That's not your job. Just make sure you get your tip to the right people. And so we're actually going to talk in a little bit about a program that's happening in a community called Coffee with a Cop. I think it's kind of a nice segue, actually, from this story into that one. You know, neighborhood watches are now a thing. Community meetings, Crime Stoppers all reflect the same philosophy. Public safety works best when the police and the community work together. Just take the story in Kauai, right? If we don't get tips like that, we keep violent criminals on the street without any repercussion, without any consequence. And we've all talked ad nauseum, like I like to say, about how often consequence needs to fit the crime. And if you wait too long and you don't punish at the time that makes sense, people almost forget what they did was wrong. So my question to you is, have you ever submitted a Crime Stoppers tip? Did you even know the organization existed? Have you ever gone to the mobile app and been like, hey, I saw this? Or maybe you saw something on social and you're like, yep, I know who that is. Goodness, I think that's happened multiple times in my household. So make sure you get that tip in and you work with our Crime Stoppers units. They don't replace good policing, but it does complement it. So when we come back, I want to talk about another feel-good story about having coffee with a cop and how it humanizes public safety right here in Hawaii. Actually, I believe it's over in Kona. Kona Coffee. Get it? All right. Don't go anywhere. We'll be right back with more The Right Side on The Answer, 94.3 FM, AM 690.
1: You're listening to The Right Side, Common Sense Conversations with Hawaii public officials and community leaders. Stick around. We'll be right back to The Right Side.
6: From the Ma'alama Media News Center, I'm Chaz Ontai. Hawaii health officials are confirming a cyclospora infection in a visitor while saying the risk to residents remains low. The visitor became sick upon arrival and was briefly hospitalized, but officials determined the infection was acquired outside of Hawaii. No locally acquired cases have been identified. The national outbreak has grown to about 1,600 confirmed cases across 34 states, with lettuce or salad greens being investigated as a possible source. And a state task force is examining Hawaii's ticket resale market. A local concert promoter says some journey tickets, originally sold for about $160, are being listed for more than $4,000. The task force plans to recommend consumer protections by the end of the year before the next legislative session. This news report has been brought to you by Timothy's Sandwich Shop. 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Sunny, highs in the upper 80s.
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2: Stuck in traffic? We've got the answer.
3: If you're driving into Honolulu right now from the west, expect backups on both freeways at the Middle Street merge, and then it's slow on the H1 to the Punahou exit. Nimitz is slow eastbound from the airport viaduct to Kalihi Street, but clear after that to downtown. In Waikiki, traffic on Alawai Boulevard backed up more than usual right now. It's slow from Kaiulani all the way to Makuhari. It's slow on Kalakaua from the Kuhio split to Lumore.
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0: Aloha and good afternoon. Thank you so much for tuning in to The Right Side, a common sense conversation right here on The Answer, 94.3 FM, AM 690, with me, Gina Crabtree. 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And I swear it's finally up to date. You know how long it took us to get there, but it actually talks about all the new programs we've put in place, especially the brand new one In the Market with Janet Parshall that airs right before this program. 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Do you like it? She's a crazy person on the mainland, like absolutely wonderful. So check her out if you haven't done so yet, because then you can just stick around for me. 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There you will get all of your news headlines, all of your favorite podcasts and YouTube channels, and the text us button for the Cricket comment line, all in one little fun package. Yep, nice and easy. Just download it, open it, and get ready to go. But just not to the bathroom. Don't take your phone to the bathroom. It's so gross. You can also follow us on Instagram, Facebook, and X Social at The Answer Honolulu. Okay. So we just got finished talking about Crime Stoppers and how some of those tips have really gotten some violent criminals off the street like it did over in Kauai the other day. But now I want to ask you something. When was the last time you had coffee with a friend? You know, just hanging out. Maybe it was you and your spouse. Maybe it was just you and a girlfriend or something. And you're hopefully you don't have a wife as well. But you know what I mean? Like just going out and having a nice sit down, relaxing conversation. No real reason. Just kind of catching up. You know, I feel like I do that more as an adult, especially for those people who, like, they're colleagues from work, right? Maybe I don't work with their account anymore, but we really had a nice relationship. And so I was like, hey, I haven't talked to you in like 4 years. Remember that pandemic thing that kept us all inside? Let's go for coffee. Well, what if I told you you could sit down in Kona and have coffee with a cop? Not kidding. Would it be fun? Would it be interesting? What stories do you think you would hear? I'm not looking for courtrooms. I'm not looking for emergencies, no traffic stops, no ticket needed. Just a way to sit down and talk to an actual police officer like they're a person, which they are. And we forget that often with a family, more than likely, that are just trying to stay safe out there on the streets with everything that's going on. What is Coffee with a Cop? National Community Policing Initiative that started more than a decade ago, designed to break down barriers between law enforcement and the communities they serve. Did I just say that started more than a decade ago? How are we just hearing about this? And why have we not brought it yet to Oahu? I know we need to have our police officers out on the street. I understand there's things going on. But honestly, could they use a mental health break as well? Just throwing it out there. No speeches, no formal presentations, certainly no political agenda, just conversation. The goal is simple: to build trust, answer questions, listen to community concerns, and help residents get to know the officers serving their neighborhoods. Kind of like the event we just did yesterday for the Hawaii Republican Party at one of the elementary schools here in town. And we had all the candidates come up and we listened to, you know, their answers to questions, and we gave them a little lightning round. It was good fun, especially if you're trying to educate yourself. The event was free. You can come as a concerned citizen and just talk story with people who are looking to serve you as a constituent. But this is similar. You know, we all have to remember we're human. We are just simply people looking to make a connection. And the fact that there's this stigma or fear around police officers, I know I have it. I see a cop car, this blues, especially, and I'm like, oh, is my car legal? Am I buckled up? Like, what's going on? Do I have my phone in my hand? Usually that's the kicker. But are they bad people? No, they're out on the street trying to make our lives a little bit safer. So when most people interact with the police, they're receiving a speeding ticket, reporting a crime, witnessing an accident, experiencing an emergency. Coffee with a cop changes that. Instead of reacting to crisis, police and citizens build relationships before problems occur. And this is kind of that community policing effort, right? You know, we talked about Crime Stoppers. We talked about some of the social media feeds that are doing the same thing. Because when you have 460 positions missing, there's no staff to fill these positions and really no end in sight as to where we're going to fix that problem. How are we supposed to humanize public safety? Well, this is a cool way to do it. I know this is not a very serious show today, but I do like to find these fun stories where people are just helping people out there. We want to prevent crime, build partnerships, solve neighborhood problems together. We just want to gather from a like-minded standpoint and say, you know what? Things have gotten out of hand. What can we do as regular citizens to help? And what can maybe we propose to you so that you guys can be out there safely doing what we need to do to keep our neighborhood safe? Sometimes they don't have all the answers either. You know, we look to government and we look to our elected officials and we say, okay, solve these problems. Go ahead. We'll wait. We've elected you. You obviously have some kind of magic somewhere. And the 2 or 4 year terms that they have to serve, it takes way longer to accomplish anything. You know, we talked earlier about government moving as fast as government. It kind of goes back to that. If everything they've got to do has got to run through red tape and bureaucracy, how are we supposed to get anything accomplished? Well, maybe regular citizens just have to step in and say, you know what? I know the cop that has this beat here. I actually do know the cop that has the beat where our office is. He was an old neighbor of mine in Makakilo. Love the guy. Nice family. Cute little girls. My son used to play with him. But when you actually personalize that relationship, it doesn't become one out of fear. Oh my goodness, am I doing something wrong? That kind of defensive action. Now it becomes, hey, if I see something, I'm going to pick up the phone and I'm going to call my friend, my neighbor, the person I met over coffee to say, hey, something's not quite right. Maybe you can come around and take a look. Just an idea. I kind of think it's fun. You know, police officers often know where areas are of crime are increasing. Scam trends. We talk about scam trends often. When we get something that comes across our desk, we want to make sure you guys know about it. Why don't you hear about it first? Why don't you tell your neighbors, your kupuna, right? Tell them, hey, look out for this. I just heard about this. Drug activity, traffic concerns, safety issues. Honestly, I feel like I'm setting people up to be the next wave of elected officials. If you care this much about what's going on in your neighborhood, and we all know a few people that do, and we like to say that they're niele and they like to vala'au, but no, they're concerned. And so if we could just help get them to the right places, could we use that concern for a common good? Residents are always going to know neighborhood concerns, suspicious activity, unsafe intersections, areas where they feel uncomfortable. Do you? As a citizen, as a constituent in your neighborhood, what would you like to change? You know, we ask all these candidates, well, how are you going to change this? What are you hearing on the street? We're all hearing the same things, most of which is public safety, infrastructure, affordable housing, cost of living. The narrative is the same across the state and in many states. We're not that terribly unique when it comes to our grievances, especially from a neighborhood level. But if we could talk to our first responders and get a different perception of what's going on, maybe hear a few stories of what they've had to go through. Has anyone ever spoken to a police officer? I know it's rough, but I mean, these are very decent individuals and they have seen some things that makes for great radio, to be honest. But I think we need to maybe buy an officer a cup of coffee the next time we see them. Maybe we just look at neighborhood safety concerns, property crimes, drug activity, homelessness, traffic enforcement. Maybe you just kind of set up this coffee and just say, hey, you know what? I want to talk about these things. And we don't have to wait for a formal organization. Not like they have on Kona, which they've had, I guess, for a decade that I just learned about. Maybe we could just have someone from the community say, you know what? We're going to gather everybody one morning. And before you go out, maybe you're done with your shift. Maybe they were overnight. And we just want to grab a quick cup of coffee and see what's going on. If you humanize the badge, every officer is also someone's parent, neighbor, coach, friend, member of the community, and building personal relationships can help reduce misunderstandings and increase cooperation. You know what else it increases is trust. And I think that's one thing when we hear terms like defund the police. That's a lack of trust. It's also a totally skewed view of a body cam. That means that not actually what they're showing on social media is actually what happened. And a lot of times the police get the raw end of the deal from an altercation that really was started by someone who was antagonizing, and yet they don't show that antagonization. Of course not, because it couldn't be their fault. Accountability is lacking when it comes to those stories. And then, of course, we say, well, the police can't be trusted. Well, we have to trust somebody. And if we can't make these individuals human again that care about the public safety of our communities, then I don't know what it's going to take. It comes through transparency, accountability, consistent communication, and positive interactions. And what's more positive than a local cup of joe at your Starbucks? To be fair, it's my favorite brand, so I had to say it. Why is Hawaii different? Hawaii has unique communities. Many neighborhoods are close-knit. Residents often know one another. Oh, we know that. Community policing fits well with island values. Respect, aloha, listening, and helping one another. So let me ask you this. If this type of program can reflect those principles and make things a little bit easier for those that are on the front lines, what crimes do you see are increasing in your area? Are you in a well-to-do neighborhood and you just think everything is going to crap and you have no idea why? Or maybe you're in an area that has had some public safety stigma and you want to see it cleaned up finally once and for all. You know, we all talk a big game when it comes to what we want to see, but getting the ideas to make it happen, it's going to start with something like this. Sitting down and having conversations, civil conversations, even if you disagree with somebody. That's one thing we don't do very well anymore. Be able to sit across from somebody and respectfully disagree what they're saying and maybe find a solution at the end of it all. And why not throw a cup of coffee in there too? Get caffeinated while you're having a discussion. All right, we got to take a break. Don't go anywhere. We'll be right back with more of The Right Side on The Answer, 94.3 FM, AM 690 with me, Gina Crabtree. Oh, this is going to be a good one. You're not going to want to touch that dial.
1: 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Stick around. We'll be right back to The Right Side.
2: Stuck in traffic? We've got the answer.
3: The three highways to the windward side are looking good. No incidents going east either. It's clear from Punahou to Hawaii Kai. Going west on the freeways, the H1 slows at the Hickam curve. The Moanalua slows before Kaiser. And then after Halawa, the H1 stays at about 16 miles an hour to the split. Fort Weaver's not too bad this afternoon, but it is slow past Queens and again approaching Renton. Farrington is slow now from the power plant up to Nanakuli.
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0: Aloha and good afternoon. Thank you so much for tuning into The Right Side, a common sense conversation on The Answer, 94.3 FM, AM 690. I'm laughing because I turned the volume knob the wrong direction. And I just about blew my eardrums out. You know, when they tell people, oh, why are you so deaf? Like, I can barely hear my son now because he speaks so softly and he stays in his room and never moves. And so if I'm in any other room in the house, all I hear is, Mom! I'm like, whoa. So obviously I'm hurting my own hearing. But, you know, from a medical perspective, I've never really been a good patient. I worked in medical sales. I know a bunch of doctors. My Rolodex goes on forever from a specialist standpoint. But actually taking care of myself, not ever top priority, especially when insurance gets in the way. So this last story is about chiropractors and HMSA. And more than likely, what I'm hearing from this is that we're getting a little bit less reimbursement than we anticipated. And this specialty in particular fought hard to get any kind of reimbursement, whether it was FSA or HSA or some kind of third party funding source. You know, obviously, it wasn't necessarily something that they considered a medical practice, but the amount of case studies and white papers and benefits that they've come out with from the medical community saying how well chiropractic helps so many ailments. You know, I've had migraines for years, and I hear everyone, just try chiropractic. The only insurance company that ever really allowed you to do these alternative therapies was HMSA. So let's read on and see what's happening. A growing number of chiropractors across the state are pushing back against new policies implemented by HMSA, Hawaii's largest health insurer. They say these changes are creating mountains of paperwork, delaying patient care, denying reimbursement. See, that's where it is. Always comes down to the pocketbook. And threatening the financial survival of some private practices. HMSA says the policies are designed to ensure treatments are medically appropriate and based on the best available scientific evidence. Oof, I knew this was going to happen. Because it's not like the individuals up at HMSA are going to read white papers. Just throwing that out there. Very few people, actually, when you become a published physician, it's kind of one of those clout things. I'm not sure, unless you're like doing a dissertation in college or for your own doctorate, those papers ever get read, to be honest. Or at least when I was in medical sales, I used to read like the summary of what was going on, just so I knew my case studies. But I mean, why does this matter? Because I think this may go past chiropractic at some point, so I want to bring this to the forefront now. Many people hear chiropractor and immediately think back pain, neck pain, sports injuries, but chiropractic care is also commonly used for workplace injuries, also known as workers' comp, auto accident recovery, and chronic pain management, sciatica, joint mobility, rehabilitation after surgery, headaches, and certain musculoskeletal conditions. For many patients, their chiropractor is part of their primary health care team. So let's talk numbers, because this is where it comes down to it. Healthcare costs continue to rise. We're aware of that. And no one ever wants to pay for the insurance, whether you're the employer or the employee, because premiums are unaffordable. They reduce unnecessary procedures, even though we'd like to try something different. Of course, they're supposed to control fraud, but does it really? And we always need to ensure treatments actually work, but who's really the judge of all that? Providers, on the other hand, argue they need the flexibility to treat patients based on individual needs, not rigid formulas. So this is where chiropractic care is like, hold on, we have a whole different slew of things we'd like to do, where the insurance companies, I think this happens in almost every specialty. The doctor has one idea. The insurance company has a totally different one. And then the patient's stuck in the middle like, hey, can I just feel better, please? Thanks. Not hard. We've seen similar disputes, see, involving physical therapy, mental health services, imaging, especially when it comes to the big dogs, the MRIs and the CTs, prescription medications, even when they don't have generics, occupational therapy, even cancer treatments, because of the amount of reimbursement that these insurance companies have to shell out. So according to chiropractors, here's what's changed, okay? And if you are a physician, especially a chiropractor, you should know this already. But if you're a physician, keep an eye on your own specialty, because you just never know. We talk, again, all the time about losing our practitioners and our medical providers to the mainland. This could be a reason. Insurance carriers, just a thought. Increased treatment reviews, additional documentation requirements, more frequent requests for medical justification, delays in claim approvals, more denied claims, greater administrative burdens. Because we just have tons of administrative individuals lying around offices these days able to help out with these, right? No problem. We got this. Mounds of paperwork. Just keep it coming. Many providers say they're spending more time doing the actual paperwork than they are in treating the patients. And of course, the financial pressures of just keeping the light on when you're a private practice physician, which there are not very many people still doing that. A lot of people have gone to the hospital and say, you know what? Pay me a salary. You take care of everything else. It sounds nice, but then you lose all of your freedom. Hawaii's healthcare workforce is already under pressure. Can we let our large insurance conglomerates make that even worse? But to be fair, on HMSA's side, they say the changes are not intended to hurt providers. They always say that. Always say that. Their stated goal is to improve quality, ensure treatments are evidence-based, make sure care is medically necessary, maintain consistency across providers, and help control healthcare costs. That's the mission most people would agree with in principle. But is that really what's happening? So I think most insurance companies are going more toward evidence-based medicine. Basically meaning that treatment decisions rely on scientific research, clinical studies, physician expertise, and individual patient needs. Not just, oh, how are you feeling after this? One patient might improve after 6 chiropractic visits. Another may require 20. So there's not really a one-size-fits-all approach right now. And then when you look at prior authorizations, appeals, medical record requests, billing corrections, the cost of the administrative burden now to just accept insurance. You know how many physicians have just thrown their insurance paperwork up in the air and said, I'm only going to take cash. It's easier. It may not be easier for the patient, because then we realize, well, we used to have benefits from our employer. We're paying for benefits from our employer, and yet no one seems to really take them anymore. Is that kind of where things are going, where we want to help people stay here on the islands and we want these specialists, but yet we can't afford them to stay in practice? Interesting. So I think we need to keep an eye on our friends over at HMSA. I also think the merger potentially with HPH, which I know is still in the wings. I'm hearing rumblings about that. Maybe if you're a chiropractor influenced in any way with the HPH system, you'll be fine. But just keep an eye out. If you're a physician, and if you want to weigh in on the conversation, go ahead and download our mobile app and click the text us button and let me know how your practice is faring after all of these insurance changes, because this is not the only one and it will not be the last, my friend. Well, thank you so much for tuning in to another edition of The Right Side, a common sense conversation right here on The Answer, 94.3 FM, AM 690 with me, Gina Crabtree. A big mahalo to Savio Associates for allowing the program to happen 7 days a week, weekdays at 4 p.m., Saturdays at 1 p.m., and Sundays at 9 a.m. And a big mahalo to Cricket Wireless for allowing me my Cricket comment line. If you're driving home, drive safe, everybody. Until tomorrow, same time, same place. Aloha. Ahuiho.
15: Stuck in traffic? We've got the answer.
3: Windward traffic is good this afternoon from town to Kailua and Kaneohe. No incidents are reported either to the east side. H1 traffic lets up after the Makiki Viaduct. to the west, the usual slowdowns to Halava, and then slow H1 traffic to the split. The driving time from the Poly downtown to the split, 31 minutes if you take the Moanalua, 33 if you take the H1. Extra slow getting out of Waikiki this afternoon. Ottawa Boulevard backed up from McCulley to Seaside.
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18: News this hour from Town Hall. I'm Jason Walker. President Trump addressing the nation in prime time this evening, talking about the critical importance of election security and the role that China played in the 2020 election.
19: Over a period of years, starting during the 2020 election cycle, the People's Republic of China carried out what is believed to be the largest compromise of election data in history, resulting in China's illicit acquisition of 220 million U.S. voter files. That information includes names, addresses, phone numbers, political party preferences, and other sensitive data.
18: Hundreds of stranded drivers and people trapped in homes, and at least two people have died in very heavy flooding in Texas. Forecasters say it's a deadly flood wave. Governor Greg Abbott.
20: Our primary focus right now and throughout the remainder of this torrential rain is saving lives. To achieve that goal, I've already issued a disaster declaration for 59 counties across the state.
18: Well, the federal government is now bringing back a policy that is raising concerns for immigrants in some cases.
21: The Trump administration is moving to deny green cards to immigrants who use public benefits like food stamps, housing vouchers, or Medicaid. The policy revives a rule that applicants have to show they wouldn't be, quote, public charges, i.e. a burden to taxpayers. It was implemented during President Trump's first term, but reversed under President Biden. A post by U.S. Citizenship and Immigration Services says that under President Trump, the agency is restoring the basic principle that immigrants must be able to support themselves. Immigrant advocates and public health groups have criticized the rule, saying it will have a chilling effect on the health and safety of legal immigrants and the children of mixed status families. Jennifer King, Washington.
18: And more on these stories at townhall.com.
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18: Times are changing. A new app is allowing college recruiters to replace their clipboards with mobile phones.
23: For decades, football camps have struggled with long registration lines, unplanned walk-ups, and an athlete evaluation process disconnected from how coaches recruit. Scorability says that's changing now that its evaluation tools are working hand in glove with its industry-leading recruitment camp management platform, Riser. Scorability says its new improved mobile app powered more.
24: Stuck in traffic?
15: We've got the answer.
3: The ride to the windward side is good. It's clear to the east after Punahou. And going west on the freeways, you'll see the usual slowdowns. The H1 slows at the Hickam Curve. The Mwatulua gets slow as you go over Red Hill. H1 picks up speed after Ka'amilo, but stays below the speed limit to the split. Kamehameha Highway westbound is clear this afternoon from the airport viaduct to Waimano Home Road, except for some slow traffic when you get to the Moanalua merge area.
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Mark Levin here. Our number, 877-381-3811, 877-381-3811. I think the Republican primary for president 2028 is going to be more competitive than you may think. No coronations, as far as I'm concerned. I'm never into that. That's what the Democrats do. You've got to earn it. And that would include the vice president or the secretary of state, whoever wishes to be president. Senator Cruz, maybe Governor Youngkin. I don't know. I don't know, but I hope it's competitive. I hope it's vibrant. No coronations. And I find myself, well, kind of scratching my head at some of the things the vice president says lately. And even before, actually. We talked a little bit about this yesterday, the influencers who are influencing our policy on Iran. And of course, the focus is

who complain about it. But what are they complaining about? They get to make their own decisions. But not Qatar. Not a word about Qatar. Not a word about Saudi Arabia. Come 9/11, our 25th anniversary, you'll be hearing a lot about Saudi Arabia and Qatar from me. That's for sure. 25 years. Qatar, the same Qatar that subsidized Mondami's mother. Not a word about Qatar influencers. I didn't hear that from the vice president and Joe Rogan. Nothing. Then the Epstein case. They're still on the Epstein case. And you understand, they say Mossad and the CIA had to have some kind of role. Where are the receipts on that? They don't have any. None. Zero. They didn't even bring up Steve Bannon. The Epstein Bannon videos. They didn't even bring those up. Why? And then this part. A bold government. A government that is prepared to act. And act apparently significantly. Well, I'm a constitutional conservative. I don't want a bold government. I want an effective government that operates within the confines of the Constitution. But a bold government? That's what the socialists want. That's what the Marxists want. That's what liberals want. A bold government. We want a bold private sector. We want individuals to boldly go forward and create things and invent things. We don't want a bold government. Is that what the Constitution calls for? A bold government? What does that even mean? This nationalism, populism crap. What does that mean? That's not what your Constitution provides. You've got three branches with defined narrow powers. Then you have the states. And beyond that, the individual. We cherish the individual, the sovereign of the person. That's what the Declaration's all about. You know, we celebrated July 4th, 250 years. Do we even know what we're celebrating? Do the people in government know what we're celebrating? We're celebrating the individual. We're celebrating freedom. We're celebrating a government that respects the sovereignty of the people, the consent of the governed. We're not celebrating a bold interventionist government. Now, if I'm the last man standing, it's so be it. But we have enough of bold government in our face, in our wallets, in our purses, in our lives. We have enough of that. And now what are we going to do? We're going to compete with the Marxists, with the socialists, with the Islamists for bold government? We want the government to be strong in the areas where it's supposed to be strong, like immigration, like national security, securing our sovereignty and so forth and so on. Because the states can't do that. But a bold government? And watch those Israelis and the Jews, boy. Watch them. We've never heard that before, have we, America? No, no. Look at the influence that these people have. It's enormous. It's enormous. That's why anti-Semitism's on the rise, because their influence is enormous. It's incredible to me. Now, we don't need a Democrat Party light in the Republican Party. We don't want a Democrat Party light in the Republican Party. We want a party that carries forward the principles of Jefferson, of Washington, of Madison. That's what we want. We've read our Constitution. The Constitution doesn't talk about a bold interventionist federal government. Does it? And what's wrong with Milton Friedman and free markets? What's wrong with that? You know, this new crop of Republicans and whatever they want to call themselves, again, they remind me of Marxists, because Marxists believe the world begins today. All history is to be dismissed. We're just so much better and so much smarter. We know everything. With minimal experience, if any. They know what the world is supposed to be like. Well, we want politicians who recognize we are a special country, that the individual in this

0: country rules, that we want a civil society. We understand our history. We understand our principles. That's what we want. That's what we will fight for. And 2028 is no better time. No better time than to make that clear. And so we have a candidate, whoever that may be. I don't know who it is yet. I'm not in on any candidate yet. But we want to be able to contrast our belief system, not muddy the waters, not bow to the left. We want to be able to contrast our belief system with theirs. And what you need are articulate candidates who have the capacity, who have the belief system to compare and contrast what we stand for versus what they stand for on the left. As Reagan would say, bold colors, not pastels, bold colors. That's what we want. And I'm not going to support anybody who dismisses Ronald Reagan, Bill Buckley, Barry Goldwater, Milton Friedman. No, no, we're just so smart today. I'll be right back.
1: Mark Levin.
0: For nearly 3,000 years, Homer's epic poem, The Odyssey, has shaped the literary and moral imagination of the West. 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

0: is Edmund Burke. In many ways, his writings and thinking undergird the modern conservative movement. It was he who explained that the way the world really works is one generation to the next, one experiencing, passing on their experiences, teaching and learning, and then passing on what they teach and they learn to the next generation. So it's one generation built on top of the next, on top of the next. And that's why, historically, Americans and others have always had great respect for the elderly, because they have so much more knowledge and experience than the rest of us. So if you're talking about guys in their 30s, 20s, 30s, 40s, who think they know everything, it's a dangerous mindset. Again, the Marxist belief, Karl Marx and Frederick Engels, believe that you got to have a clean slate, that everything came before is to be rejected. Everything. The family unit, religion, our economic system. We have to start from scratch, which means you reject all that came before, or you distort it or attack it. And you can see that happening, how they attack our history, how they attack our founders and our founding documents. Now they're attacking capitalism, our economic system. Let me ask you something, ladies and gentlemen. Do we have a free market? Of course not. We've got more regulations, more taxation, more redistribution of wealth than you can shake a stick at. So we have a quasi-free market system, more of a mixed economic system, and that economic system is growing increasingly socialistic. And that's why so many of you are struggling more and more. If you have little businesses and so forth, and the cities and states that are more socialistic than others make it harder and harder to earn a buck. Now, we don't want that. The way Reagan created massive economic growth was embracing the market system. Slashed taxes like no president in history across the board. Eliminated the death tax, sped up investment deductions for R&D and capital improvements and investments. We had economic explosion. Our economy actually grew during the Reagan years 25%. Think about that in 8 years. He killed off inflation. He killed off unemployment. He inherited a disastrous economy. What is the market system? The market system is commerce. That's all it is. Commerce. Nobody invented it, as I've said many, many times. Nobody wrote and said, we're going to create capitalism. That's not what happened. Commerce is the natural state of things. It's a spontaneous method of exchanging work for pay or for service. That predates our country, that predates much of the West. Why do we refuse to embrace successful presidents? Why do we refuse to embrace successful policies? The Democrats don't turn their back on FDR. They think he was the greatest president to ever walk on water. That's their view. Why? Because he was the biggest socialist we've ever had. But we reject our successful president. We reject Coolidge. We reject Reagan. They reject Trump. We'll see how time goes on. But when you have people talking the way they talk, well, it tells you a ton. It tells you a lot. It tells you a lot. Have people read Bill Buckley? How brilliant he was? The battles he fought to help create the modern conservative movement? Did people read? Do they understand what Barry Goldwater did to create the modern-day Republican Party? Did people understand that Milton Friedman was the brains behind massive economic growth? Do they understand Reagan was a one-of-a-kind president who won 49 states and almost won 50 states? He lost by 3,000 votes, Minnesota, which means he really lost by 1,500 votes. The greatest vote-getter Republican in American history, popular vote, electoral college vote, I know people will say, well, the demographics were different. We had a lot more white voters. But even then, when you compare the demographics to the demographics when we had a lot more white voters, nobody accomplished what he accomplished. Nobody. Why do we reject and dismiss success? Political success, economic success, foreign policy success. He destroyed the Soviet Union. But don't worry. We have people today who are much smarter. They don't have the experience. They don't have the background. They never managed a damn thing. He was governor of the biggest state in America. No. He doesn't count. And Friedman doesn't count. And Buckley doesn't count. And Goldwater doesn't count. We're going to do things new. But they're not new. Socialism light is socialism light. It was Mises who said that we all sound like Marxists now. We all talk like Marxists now. He's right, isn't he? It was. He passed away, but he was right, wasn't he? Who out there is talking about unleashing the American spirit? Who out there is talking about opening up the economy? Donald Trump. But who else out there is doing? Almost nobody. Almost nobody. Too many who are socialist-like, big government-like, Democrat-like. That's not how we're going to win. Certainly not in landslides. That's not how we're going to attract young people. We should direct our focus on young people, reject authoritarianism, and talk to them about freedom and liberty, which many of them will enjoy. 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
1: With SRN News, I'm Jason Walker. President Trump talking to the nation Thursday night, and he has released newly declassified intelligence that points to Chinese interference in the 2020 election. Secretary of State Marco Rubio convening leaders from some 60 nations in Washington, hoping to quell the left-wing political terrorism. That conference Thursday highlighted one of the marquee issues for Republicans heading into the midterms. Rubio and other officials paint a dark image of the future if the communist and Marxist are not defeated. Trump administration reviving a rule that would deny green cards to immigrants who use public benefits, Medicaid, housing vouchers, and more. Policy was first implemented in 2020 by President Trump, but was reversed later by Joe Biden. SRN News.
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4: Stuck in traffic, we've got the answer.
5: The three windward highways are moving okay to Kailua and Kaneohe. If you're heading up the coast, it's clear on Kamehameha Highway to Turtle Bay with no incidents. Going east is good after Makiki. The freeways going west are slowly improving. The H1 is backed up to Radford Drive and the H1 to Kaiser. After Halava, it's going to stay slow on the H1 to the split. Fort Weaver is slow now from Queens to Renton. Farrington is slow from Ali'i Nui Drive up to Black Rock.
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2: Tom Cotton was on Fox this morning. He was asked about this influence campaign from Israel. And he sits on, he may be the chairman of the Senate Intelligence Committee, certainly a senior member of that committee, if not. And I want to play for you what is the video with the audio. It's sped up, not by us, but whoever edited it. But it is accurate. So listen very carefully. Here we go.
3: No, Dana, I'm not aware of any intelligence about a secret influence operation to try to change American public opinion on negotiating under the Memorandum of Understanding. To the extent American public opinion has changed, I suspect it's because of what Donald Trump says, that Iran's leaders are revolutionary fanatics, they're scum, they're sick, they're evil, and last week they started randomly shooting up ships in their neighbors again. These are not people that are serious about making a deal. They've never been serious about making a deal. As President Trump has said, the last couple weeks have revealed that. That's why we put blockade back in place. We put sanctions in place. We're hitting the military targets in southern Iran that allow them to harass the Strait of Hormuz. I commend the president for those actions. I think we should just declare that we're going to keep the strait open through the southern channel, assist ships coming through, help protect them from harassing Iranian strikes, and finish the job of putting Iran's military in a position where it can't continue to consistently harass the strait. That's what the victory would look like here, and we're not that far away from it.
2: See, this is a mature, seasoned veteran. Veteran of politics, veteran of the military. Really, I'm quite serious about this. He says, no, there's not some influence campaign. We're not aware of any influence campaign. Really quite astonishing when you think about it, isn't it? Influence campaign. And of course, it's not Qatar, it's not the Arabs, not the Islamists, it's the Jews in Israel. Now, if people think that some of us are going to put up with this, they're dead wrong. And I'm not just talking about Jews. I'm talking about Christians who care about our country and so forth and so on. We're all in this together. And we have to defeat the Marxists and the Islamists and the woke right, the Tucker Carlson types and his ilk. We can't afford to turn this country over to any of them so our children and grandchildren suffer. We just can't do it. And I'm going to use every ounce of influence I have behind this microphone, behind the camera, in books that people read anymore, I don't know. And we're going to push back. We're going to push back. 100%. They always underestimate us here. Always. And they make a big mistake. Tens of millions of you. They make a big mistake. You see, these people have no influence whatsoever. The vote yesterday, Tom Massie. Oh, we love our Tom Massie, says No Pants Gate. Says Bloated Bannon. Says Marjorie Traitor Gangrene. And the list goes on and on and on. They have no influence. None. Every single Republican voted opposite of what all of them wanted, except for Massie. Because Massie is a radical libertarian headcase, and now he's sort of a Marxist socialist. That's it. And their positions align with 103 House Democrats who voted the way they wanted them to vote. They're in the wrong party. They're in the wrong party. They're in the wrong movement. That's for sure. But that was Tom Cotton this morning on Fox. Dana Perino and Bill Hemmer asking very good questions. That's a hell of a good show, by the way, if you're able to watch it. I can't watch it all the time, but when I can catch it, I catch it. They have a lot of great shows on Fox, actually. Martha McCollum, a big fan of hers. John Roberts, and help me out, Mr. Producer. Sandra Smith, that's a great show. Will's a great show. They're all great shows, really. They really are very, very good. Harris Faulkner's program. I can go on and on. I shouldn't have started, but I'm a big fan of Fox and Friends during the week. I think they do a great job, Ainsley and Lawrence, Kilmeade. Really, really good. those three in particular. Really good. Brother Hannity and the rest. I'm not going to name the whole lineup, but you know who we mean. Just great. And Ingram, Jesse, yeah. I'll even say Gutfeld. What do you think? He's good. Trey's good. Did I miss anybody, Mr. Producer? I don't know. I said Trace. Oh, Trace Jack Gallagher. I'm sorry. I said Trey. I meant Trace. Very good. A lot of these people I don't know. You know, I don't hang out in New York or L.A. or whatever. Or I haven't been on some of their shows. Not because I haven't asked, just because I do what I do. But outnumbered is always good. Yep. The weekend hosts are great. They really are. They're great. We love our Maria and who else do we have? Lara Trump we have. All right, I'm testing my memory. Forget it. Gowdy, I like Gowdy a lot. You know, initially I wasn't a Gowdy fan. I like him a lot. He came on the program. He was great. I like him a lot. Marco Rubio, a lot of people want him for president who talk to me, actually. They talk about him all the time. I don't know what he's going to do. He doesn't sound like he's interested, but what do I know? I don't know anything. Marco Rubio at the State Department this morning. They're going after these left-wing hoodlums who push violence and terrorism, the Antifa types, and it's more than that. Cut one, go.
1: For far too long, however, our counterterrorism doctrine has had a blind spot. A blind spot when it comes to extremist violence from the political left. Even today, the very idea that far-left terrorism could be a serious threat is treated as a right-wing fever dream, or worse, as a dangerous fascist conspiracy. It's treated this way by many in the press, by many in academia and our universities, and by many of our legacy institutions. You will no doubt see the dogma rear its head in the coverage of this very conference. In spite of the clear and the undeniable reality, in spite of the objective numbers and statistics, in spite of the fact that in this room today, there are representatives from across the political spectrum, we will hear this kind of organized violence and terror will be dismissed. It will be dismissed as a partisan fiction. A whole industry grew up in our countries around the study of extremism. We have think tanks and fellowships and journals and consultancies with the unspoken understanding among them that the only kind of political violence that was a true threat to our system, that only one kind of political violence was a true threat to the system. A bomb planted by a neo-Nazi group was a nefarious and murderous act of evil. It is. But a bomb planted by a Marxist revolutionary, well, that's just merely a tragic excess of idealism. Perhaps its means were misplaced or overzealous, but its ends were virtuous and just. That's the implication of how they treat it.
2: Mm-hmm. Right on. Cut two, go.
1: For years, this extraordinary ideological prejudice was embedded in the way we talked about political violence and extremism. It was repeated again and again until it was accepted as the neutral and objective baseline, so entrenched in the mainstream conventional wisdom that it came to be regarded as an apolitical fact. It is the reason why, here in my country, so many people in positions of power have repeatedly dismissed acts of violence and even terrorism as legitimate forms of political expression so long as they served a left-wing cause. It is why during those so-called George Floyd riots in the summer of 2020, as criminals and extremists burned and looted their way through America's great cities and nearly brought the country to its knees, city governments all across the country simply refused to prosecute the people conducting these acts of violence and terror. It is the reason for the now infamous image, maybe you all recall this, of a news anchor from a very prominent agency, a news anchor, standing in a neighborhood, consumed in flames. Meanwhile, the cryon on the bottom read that the protests were mostly peaceful. This was something worse than a double standard. Left-wing violence was not just excused. It was treated as sacrosanct, a protected class unto itself. That era has to end.
2: Really good. Cut three, go.
1: This is a distinctive and unique evil. It has always been driven by a hatred, above all else, a hatred for civilization itself. It is a revolt of the worst against the best, a revolt of the weak and the cowardly against the strong and the good. It is perpetrated by those who cannot build, who cannot create, who cannot achieve great things, and take their revenge upon the world for their own inadequacy by seeking to destroy those who can. This is what radical leftism is. It may wear various different slogans and ideologies across place and time. They can call themselves anti-capitalist or anti-imperialist or communist or anarchist or Marxist, but the fundamental character is always the same. It's always the same. It is a poisonous resentment cloaked in the language of equality and justice and liberation, an overwhelming need to tear down what greater men have built, to wreck what is beautiful and what is right on behalf of people who are only filled with ugliness and have nothing else to offer the world. Through violence and through terror, they once again seek to impose their ugliness on all of us.
2: Very well said. One more. Cut four. Go.
1: And today we face a new wave of this old evil. Here in the United States, the share of left-wing terrorist attacks and plots has risen to levels not seen in decades. In Germany, far-left violence has jumped by more than 40% in just the last year alone. In Greece, more than 80% of radical violence is now driven by far-left and anarchist actors. These are not abstract statistics. Americans have seen what those numbers mean. An all-out assault on our immigration officers, sniper attacks, explosives, armed ambushes, a transgender shooter opening fire on Catholic elementary school students as they pray, his gun marked with slogans like, "Where is your God now?" A healthcare executive executed in cold blood in the streets, multiple assassination attempts on a sitting president, and the murder of the greatest conservative activist of a generation, a man who happened to also be a husband and the father of two young children, shot and killed while speaking to a crowd of students.
2: Yep. So true. I never quite get over that one. Just, I don't see myself or much of the nation getting over it. The haters will hate, because that's what they do. They hate over Charlie, they hate over Lindsey Graham, they hate over Rush Limbaugh. Just a matter of time till they hate over yours truly. And they hate you too. We'll be right back.
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All right, I'm going to read something to you from the Jewish Insider. Adam Smith, Democrat, Washington State. He is on the Armed Services Committee. Says he was pressured to vote against Israel aid by violent far-left activists. Violent far-left activists. His home was vandalized, and a staffer was assaulted over his stance on Israel policy. Now, I would like the president and vice president to speak out about this, particularly the vice president, or anybody else for that matter. So this congressman's home was vandalized. A staffer was assaulted by far-left thugs who opposed his position on Israel because he's a Democrat. Now, is this going to get national attention anywhere? I don't think it will. I don't think it will. But it should. And it's not being reported. It's not being reported at all, except by me. And I'm going to post it. Did I send it to you, Mr. Producer? It froze, the damn thing. All right. I think I did send it just now with a statement. But what do you think about that, America? Yeah, exactly. Exactly. Monetary goal. We love our friends at Monetary Goal. We surely do. 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The way you take on communists and Islamists is with our principles, with our values and our ideas. They're much more attractive than the propaganda and the sloganeering and the agitprop of the left. They simply are. Much more, as far as I'm concerned. You really ought to try it. But first we need to learn it, right? First, we need to learn it. Yeah. All right. When we come back, there's a lot more. I'm writing something for social media as I speak. Let's see here.
There we go. You might want to check it out. All right, folks. God bless you. We'll be right back.

0: Stuck in traffic? We've got the answer.
1: There's a new freeway accident in town. It's on the H1 eastbound at the Liliha overpass, and it's got the inbound traffic extra slow now from the Middle Street merge. After the accident, you'll see more slow traffic from the Pali to Punahou. After that, it's clear to Hawaii Kai. The drive to the windward side, good on the Pali, the Likelike, and the H3. To the west side, both freeways are clearing to Halawa now, but it's slow from the Halawa merge to the H1-H2 split.
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6: News this hour from Town Hall. I'm Jason Walker. President Trump raising concerns about the security of America's election system.
7: President Trump addressed the nation and pointed to newly declassified intelligence that reveals long-standing concerns about the security of U.S. election infrastructure.
8: Americans were blatantly lied to about the security of our election infrastructure, including electronic voting machines and ballot counting systems. They're vulnerable and they're easily compromised, and people within our government knew that.
7: The president has promised to keep election integrity a top priority in his administration. Willie Nelson, Washington.
6: Texas flooding, claiming the lives of at least 2 people. Many areas still not out of danger. One resident says it's just out of control.
9: It's actually came up since I've been here for the last 20, 30 minutes. It's came up another 5 feet or so, roughly, and it's still rising, by the way. So, yeah, it's an experience that I've never seen water this high over here on this road.
6: They're giving Greg Abbott a disaster declaration for 59 counties across the state. National Weather Service says a deadly flood wave churned down the Guadalupe that runs alongside Camp Mystic. Meanwhile, it is smoke from wildfires in Canada causing more problems.
10: In addition to record degree heat, parts of the Northeast have been dealing with smoke coming down from Canada. The New York City skyline covered in haze across the river in New Jersey. Many towns closing local pools because of the toxic air. Baseball games canceled along with golf play, also a scratch. AccuWeather says the new weather pattern will bring with it cooler, less humid air, but that the smoke from the wildfires in South Central Canada will remain an issue until it rains. The air quality index is poor, so people are urged to close their windows and stay inside. Laura Winters reporting.
6: And more on these stories at townhall.com.
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0: Stuck in traffic? We've got the answer.
1: The drive west getting much better. Both freeways have cleared to Halawa, although it's still slow from Halawa to the H1-H2 split. Beyond that, the H1 is good to Kapolei, and then it's clear on Farrington to Nanakuli. If you're going to Abba Beach, Fort Weaver's still a little slow approaching Brenton. The H2 is good to Mililani and Wahiawa. In town, we've got an accident on the H1 eastbound at Liliha. After that, it gets slow again through Makiki, but it's okay from Punahou to Hawaii Kai.
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27: Hello, America. 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Our number, hello, 877-381-3811. Next hour, bottom of the hour, we'll go to you. 877-381-3811. John Fetterman. He's at something called the Hill Nation Summit. I guess it's the Hill newspaper. And he had this to say to the nation, his fellow Democrats. This man is very courageous. Cut, nine, go.
28: My long-term concern has been with the Democratic Party, as I am a member of that, is that our party is going to back away and turn their back to Israel. If our party ever becomes, and just make it official, as the anti-Israel party, you know, that's when I would leave, because that's been a moral clarity for me.
27: Now, I looked at a poll in Pennsylvania, and the Democrats do not like Fetterman. He's a Democrat. Now, keep something in mind. Blue-collar Democrats, no doubt, do like Fetterman. It is the college types, the younger types, and so forth and so on. You know, the cops like Fetterman, the firefighters like Fetterman, the miners like Fetterman, and so forth and so on. Blue-collar Democrats, of which there are many in Pennsylvania. Pennsylvania has the highest percentage of union households in the country. Did you know that, Mr. Producer? It's a fairly conservative state, by instinct and common sense. But you see what he said. I mean, he's taking it right to the hard left. He sounds more conservative and Republican when it comes to Israel than some of these woke right neo-fascists who claim to be Republicans, or some other Republicans who are isolationists. He's more solid than they are, as a matter of fact. And he's very friendly, you know, when you talk to him. Very friendly. He's those things and more. But it's interesting that Tom Massey hates Netanyahu, that Jasmine Crockett hates Netanyahu. They hate him because he's strong. He's a strong leader of that country, and they're trying to undermine him, and they want him to lose. The left in Israel is horrendous. They're no better than they are here. Marjorie Taylor Gangrene.

0: Khan warmonger. He was a murderer. He wanted to wipe out and kill many innocent people in Iran, in Gaza, in Lebanon. He supported war more than anything. He never wanted peace. The only time he may have been interested in peace was because this war is hurting the midterms for President Trump and Republicans. However, one thing about Lindsey Graham that we can all say for sure is he was a dedicated Zionist. And that's why he worked so diligently to send as much money as possible, weapons as possible for Israel.
1: She is a horrendous bigot and anti-Semite, isn't she? How is she any different than the Islamists and the Marxists and the woke Reich, R-E-I-C-H? She is the woke Reich. Just disgusting. A disgusting person through and through. Go ahead.
0: He was also, he may have been an elected U.S. senator, but he really was the greatest lobbyist that the military-industrial complex...
1: Look how she puts down our country, military-industrial complex. You know who loves to hear this? Putin, Xi, Un, the inbreds that run these Arab countries, Erdogan, on The View, on all the left-wing shows now. There she is on the Young Turks. Spewing exactly what they wanted to spew, tap dancing exactly the way they wanted to tap dance. Absolutely grotesque. Absolutely sickening. Go ahead.
0: Never have holding power in Washington, and his state, South Carolina, has over 400 military contractors, over 400 that Lindsey Graham made sure that got all types of contracts.
1: See, there's nothing good about Lindsey Graham. You understand? He's a sellout industrial complex. He made sure that the contractors were taken care of. He was a Zionist. He was a warmonger. He's responsible for the murder of a zillion people. This is a hard, hard person. I won't even call her a human being. She is a detestable person. And I wanted you to hear it with your own ears. Go ahead.
0: Got all types of U.S. tax dollars to continue their work to serve the military.
1: Yeah, no, Georgia never gets any money for its military installations, does it? But go ahead. Just disgusting. And stupid. Dumb as a doorknob, this woman. Stupid as they come. She wanted to be a senator, too. I wonder what candidate you would support for president, Mr. Producer, in the Republican Party. I think I know, don't you? Oh, yeah, well, I think we know. Just repulsive. Hard to even know what to say about somebody like this. Lindsey Graham served in the military. Lindsey Graham took care of his young sister at the time when both of his parents died. Lindsey Graham was a self-made man. Unlike her, he didn't become a multimillionaire while he was in office, unlike Marjorie Traitor Gangrene. He was loyal to his country. She was not. He was loyal to the president. She was not. He stood for a statewide election over and over again, and he won very comfortably, very comfortable margins. Very comfortable margins. She resigned so she wouldn't have to face opposition, and so she could get her pension, lifetime pension, despite the fact that she's a multimillionaire and made all that money while in office. Really a horrible person. Just going on these shows and making statements like this. And she's not alone. No pants, Matt Gaetz. No pants, Matt Gaetz. He's another one. Bloated Bannon. Always has one foot out of jail. He's another one. You go down the list. Where's Tucker Carlson today? Nobody cares anymore, do they? No, nobody gives a damn. I'll be right back.
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There was so much going on, it's a little overwhelming. It's Thursday, isn't it, Mr. Producer? The president's going to give a speech at 9. About a variety of things, I believe. Including Chinese interference, I believe, they say, with the 2020 election. And that he's got information related to that. I think that'll be very interesting, as a matter of fact. As well as other things, I believe. So we shall, 9 p.m. after the program. The other thing I like is on Thursday nights after my program on ION, they have the FBI program, which I love. And they also have, on Monday, Chicago PD. That's got to be my favorite show, I think. Listen to this. CIA reveals how long Russian soldiers survive on the battlefield. Listen to this. The Russian army loses about 7,000 soldiers every single week, Mr. Producer. Every week. Every week. Russian soldiers on the battlefield in Ukraine survive for an average of just 20 to 30 minutes. The main reason for the extremely short life expectancy of Russian troops is the widespread use of Ukrainian AI-powered drones, stated CIA Director John Ratcliffe to Bloomberg Reports. According to Ratcliffe, U.S. intel fully aligns with open-source reports describing the catastrophic situation facing new Russian army recruits. So they know when they're going in, they're not going to survive. According to Ratcliffe, U.S. intel fully... Okay, I've said that already. That's because AI-powered drones have gotten to be such specialized low-cost killing machines, Ratcliffe said. He added that despite Russia's significant advantage in manpower, Ukraine's defense forces have managed to hold back Russian advances thanks to technological innovations in drone warfare. U.S. officials say the Russian army is losing around 7,000 soldiers every week. Ukrainian President Zelensky has previously said that more than 80% of enemy targets are now destroyed using drones. And they're hitting deep into Russia, 1,500, 1,700 miles, and they're hitting their oil platforms. Given their effectiveness, Washington and its allies are considering additional funding for Ukrainian drone development programs. They're also seeking access to the underlying technologies of their AI systems. So here's a country that has had its back against the wall, cities being hit by ballistic missiles fired by Russia. And yet they have the fortitude to develop these technologies. That is incredible. Israel has to do the same thing. Taiwan's doing the same thing. Sersky recently said the Russian forces lose more than 400 soldiers in the Donetsk region to capture just 1 square kilometer of territory. According to available data, the number of Russians willing to fight has fallen by 20% over the past year. The first quarter of 2026, only 71,200 people received one-time enlistment bonuses after signing contracts with the Russian Ministry of Defense. What a bloodbath. That's not to say Ukrainians aren't dying. They are, but not to the extent the Russians are dying. To be perfectly honest about it. So this is the CIA revealing this. President Trump is going to reveal, according to our friend at Right Scoop, Brian, how China helped Biden steal the election in 2020 during the presidential address. Well, then I don't think Xi is his friend, do you? I don't think Xi is anybody's friend. Paul Sperry with Real Clear Investigations reported last night that President Trump's address tonight will detail how China interfered with the election in 2020 to help Joe Biden win. The president's awfully forgiving. He's forgiving of the Iranians who want to assassinate him and his family, in my opinion. He's forgiving of China and Xi. Some people in our country stab him in the back. Forgiving of them. It will also show a ton of non-citizens on voter rolls around the country. Here's what he wrote. That is Paul Sperry. The really big news President Trump plans to announce
according to an administration source who's read a draft of his speech, includes bombshell evidence China interfered in the 2020 election to help Joe Biden win, including hacking into state voter registration databases and stealing information on tens of thousands of voters ostensibly to manufacture mail-in ballots for Biden. No wonder ABC, and I think it was NBC, are not going to cover this primetime address. They have their narrative, and they don't want it to be affected in any way. The evidence, which details alarming vulnerabilities of election infrastructure, is based on four sets of declassified documents, which will be released on Friday, which were recently unearthed from suppressed FBI, CIA, and ODNI records, according to the well-placed source. Hope that's not the guy that was handling the monitors, Mr. Producer. That guy was forced out, and he's under investigation. Did you read all that? Teleprompter guy. The intelligence had been buried in a massive cover-up of Beijing's hacking capabilities and influence operations aimed at supporting Biden. Other vulnerabilities compromising the U.S. election system, according to a draft of the president's speech, includes the existence of more than 100,000 non-citizens, including illegal immigrants, on voter rolls. Now, I can tell you, as the former president of Landmark Legal Foundation, and now Landmark's doing a fantastic job as well, probably even better than when I was there, but nonetheless, we can't get these Democrat states to clean up their voter rolls. They won't remove dead people. They won't remove people who are on there twice. They won't remove people they haven't vetted. They won't remove people who can't prove their citizenship. They're supposed to, under federal law, I can't remember, I think it's every 2 years, give or take, but they won't do it. These Democrat states won't do it. Why? Because they support corruption and fraud. That's why. It's that simple. If this is all true, as Brian writes at Right Scoop, this will be a very consequential speech, but of course, the networks won't care and the media won't care because they have their narrative that this is all nonsense. This is all made up. But I doubt that very much. The president's going to give a speech, and right away you'll see these media outlets and these aggregate outlets like media. Look how he lies. He's been challenged here, and they say that's not true there, and so forth and so on. That's the way it works. That's the way it works. Americans are angry about data centers. Did you know that, Mr. Producer? Americans are angry about data centers. It's just another shiny object that the left waves in front of your face, America. They always have to have a cause, these dime store revolutionaries. They always have to have a cause. It's climate change, or it's ALAR, or it's whatever it is. And now it's data centers. Because there's something wrong with data centers. More when I return.

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1: With SRN News, I'm Jason Walker. President Trump unveiling what he calls really big news in his primetime address that focused on election security, foreign interference, and trust in American institutions. The centerpiece of his address, though, was the announcement that his administration is declassifying a very large collection of documents related to election security and Chinese interference. Secretary of State Marco Rubio convening leaders from more than 60 nations taking part in the Trump administration's latest effort to quell left-wing political terrorism. That conference Thursday highlighted one of the marquee issues for the Republican Party heading into the midterms. Rubio and other U.S. officials painted a dark image of the future if the communist and Marxist are not defeated. SRN News.
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1: Have you ever noticed the left is always carrying water for our enemies and adversaries? Have you noticed that? Like this, Reuters, Americans are angry about data centers. Politicians are feeling the pressure. Saline Township, Michigan. From Michigan Avenue, Saline Township looks like any other farming community with its corn and soybean fields, silos, and grain elevators. Just down the road, though, cranes reach out about towering fences at the site of a $16 billion project, one that has turned this town of 2,400 people into the latest U.S. flashpoint over AI data centers. Now, hold on. This is a little different. If you're building a data center in the middle of a tiny town and you're going to completely change the nature of the town, to me, that's a different issue. But if you have areas of the country and so forth and so on, we're building something like this isn't particularly unique or unusual or what have you, then that should not be an issue. Dubbed the barn by its consortium of developers, Oracle, OpenAI, Related Digital, Blackstone, and Wallbridge, the Stargate data center is expected to stretch over 250 acres. And the construction is moving ahead despite resistance from residents concerned about its impact on the water supply, its power grid, and its rural character. And I think it's mostly the rural character that people are upset about. And again, I don't necessarily disagree with that. But there are places to put these things that won't affect the rural character of anything. Of anything. And there's obviously some movement going on, heavily funded by some sources, to get us to pull back from AI, period. So that the Communist Chinese own the whole field. It would be like the Communist Chinese owning all the computer data information around the world. And this AI, as you know maybe from your own little experiences online doing research, is like super fast in developing knowledge and information. And imagine having that for military equipment and technology and medical technology and so forth and so on. Imagine having that and being a step ahead. And that's what the race is all about. This is like the race to the moon, but even more important. Even more important. This is becoming AI almost what's unthinkable. Where machines are able to generate knowledge that surpasses what human beings are able to generate. Is that incredible, Mr. Producer? Now, the problem is, if we stop doing it, if we're concerned about it, the Communist Chinese are not going to stop doing it. The Russians aren't going to stop doing it. And that's the problem. That's the problem. Their machines will effectively be smarter than our machines, which means their capabilities will be head and shoulders over our capabilities. And so when you have like Hochul in New York, who has a moratorium on AI data centers, how nuts is that? Or other blue states are considering it. You can have zoning rules in place and manage it that way, but to have a total moratorium throughout the state is nuts. It's crazy. And there's no question that our enemies don't want us to succeed in this. They write, as backlash spreads, the fight over data centers is no longer confined to town councils, leaving politicians here and across the nation scrambling to keep up. With Michigan's Democratic primary for U.S. Senate looming on August 4 in a race that will help determine the balance of power in Washington, candidates are weighing the benefits of AI development with mounting voter concerns. Now, of course, the media here is going to side with the left like it did with climate change, like it does with everything. With everything. And they'll keep doing it. Now, there are some rural areas that are so rural, there aren't a lot of people there. And I suppose you could build these facilities in places like that. Why not? Why not? But it'll be up to each community and each state. That's how it works. But there needs to be a national prioritization of this. Because this is the cutting edge. The AI industry is the cutting edge. And you need these big power and data centers to support them. Now you're getting fear-mongering like we did with fracking. You remember all the fear-mongering with fracking, ladies and gentlemen? Oh, you're going to ruin the water supply. Oh, you're going to cause earthquakes. Oh, does none of that. It's the cleanest form of extracting oil that exists. And so the degrowthers, as we call them, the degrowthers don't want AI data centers, and so they will tell you that you're energy costs will go up, they'll pollute the water and so forth and so on. Energy costs go up because many of you live in Democrat cities or Democrat communities and states, and they reduce production through regulation, through phony climate change arguments, and that's why you have less energy at a higher price, more demand, less supply, and you don't have it in most red states or red areas. That's called market economics. That's basic stuff. That's why the price is high. That's why there's shortages. That's why the price of gasoline is high in most of these states. New York, Illinois, California. You're right down the blue states. Even some red states, but mostly the blue states. Affordability, you know. The fight in saline illustrates both the depth of public opposition and the difficulty of finding policy solutions. Well, it's the depth of public opposition there, which I understand, but not everywhere. Now, I don't know if there's public opposition in Loudoun County, Virginia, but this is ground zero for these AI data centers. They are literally everywhere, Mr. Producer. And some of them are as big as football fields. And you've got the Potomac River here, and you've got other ways of handling it. And let me tell you something. They pay an enormous amount in taxes into the county. Enormous amount of taxes into the county. I understand the aesthetics. And that localities need to be careful on where these places are put. But we need them. And they shouldn't all be based in basically one county in one state in America that supplies all of this information to the rest of the country. It needs to be spread out. There needs to be other areas where these massive data centers exist. And you know who's driving the data center interest most of all? We, the consumer. We want more and more information. We want it at our fingertips. We want to be more competitive than the next guy. Some of you even are in college or whatever, you're doing term papers, you turn to AI. Everybody's kind of using AI now, aren't they, Mr. Producer? Everyone. Businesses are using it all over the country, all over the world. So we should just stop and surrender and say, no, we're not going to do that? We can't do that. That's crazy. And so we have to have places where we put them. And there's going to be a lot of them. The president is very forward-thinking on this. He's talked about miniature nuclear power plants connected to each one of these buildings. It wouldn't take much. It would be brilliant, actually. Brilliant. But then you'll have the same leftists opposing nuclear power, opposing fracking, opposing gasoline-run automobiles and trucks, opposing any more electrical wires. These are the socialists, these are the Marxists. You see, you keep talking about affordability as they drive up the price of everything. Everything. I want to tell you about this incredible company. And it is an incredible startup company. They're doing very, very well thanks to you and this program. And most of all, their product and their customer service. Do you really want another summer like last summer? Barely sleeping because you were too hot all night long. Now, it's especially pertinent now because we're going to have like a week of incredibly hot temperatures in the Midwest and up along the East Coast and the Southwest. It's going to be brutal. Now, a lot of people blame the summer heat for bad sleep, when really it may be their mattress trapping heat. So it's very, very hot, and your mattress is soaking up that heat. And you're lying on that mattress, and you're hot. 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Hello? 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Nobody else. 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So you can sleep on it. You can check it out. 101 nights. You can sleep on it all summer long, right into the fall. And you will feel the difference for yourself. And they are so sure of it. 101 nights to try it. 101 nights. Nobody does that except Ghost Bed. 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

0: Democrat odds against Susan Collins jump after Graham Plattner drops out, analyst says. This is worrisome, is it not? CNN chief data analyst Harry Etten has revealed a surprising shift in the main Senate race as Molly Spragan reported for LGBTQ Nation following the departure of Democrat candidate Graham Plattner amid public allegations. Polling data indicates the party's chances of ousting incumbent Republican Senator Susan Collins have actually increased significantly. I was afraid of this. Before Plattner dropped out, Democrats held a 50% chance of winning the seat. That number has supposedly jumped to 63%, according to the analysis. Plattner was severely underperforming the baseline fundamentals in Maine, while Collins had seen her own popularity dip into negative territory. Now that the race has opened up, a generic Democratic candidate is polling significantly higher against a generic Republican. The shift suggests a fresh challenger could successfully leverage the state's underlying political fundamentals. You know what this sounds like to me? BS. He goes on and on and on. I am worried about it, though, because Plattner was a very weak candidate, given all the problems he had. That doesn't mean Collins is going to lose, but it does mean she's going to have a tougher time, in my opinion. That is something to worry about, and I'm worried about it. I endorsed her, not because I agree with everything, but because I know the Democrats are friggin' nuts, that's why, and they're only worse than they've ever been. Summertime is a time of high prices. 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You're changing your windows. 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
0: Mm-hmm. Can you repeat that? No, not really. We don't want them to repeat that, do we? No, we don't. No, we don't. Let's see here. My this computer, the email, doing my best, but things disappear, you know? You know how that is? Maybe you don't, but I know how it is. Hold on 1 second here. As much as we try, DHS chief faces crisis moment, mounting arrests, fatal shootings. You see, if you're this guy Mayorkas, I believe that was his name, and you open the borders, and you let in criminals, you let in murderers, you let in terrorists, you let in rapists, you let in pedophiles, you let them in, and you let in millions and millions of illegal aliens, the press will love you. No complaints, no tracking missing children, no tracking missing women sold into sex slavery, no. No tracking all the crimes committed by illegal aliens, no. You don't pay a price for it. But if you're trying to enforce our immigration laws, first Kristi Noem and now Mark Wayne Mullen, you come under vicious, vicious attack. And I'll explain that when we return in the Power Hour, Hour 3. We'll be right back.

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7: On today's show, Marco Rubio enlists world leaders to fight left-wing extremism.
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7: Welcome to Seculo. Will Haynes is here.
9: That's right.
7: I'm here. We got a packed show. Jeff Balaban, ACLJ Jerusalem, may or may not be joining us.
9: He'll be joining us. We're good with him.
7: He'll be joining us a little bit later. And we got this new Marco Rubio conversation to discuss as he kind of called out, got together a bunch of world leaders to discuss the rising threat of what they would consider far left violence that is happening, far left terrorism that is happening. It's a conversation that we've had here for a long time. And look, again, I want to hear from you about this at 1-800-684-3110, 1-800-684-3110, and the influence of that throughout the world. And Will can give you a little bit more background of why this was happening, why these 60 countries were gathered in Washington, D.C., because I think we need to get a little bit more of a better understanding. And I'm sure we'll hear some quotes directly from Secretary Rubio.
9: That's right. So this is a ministerial. That's when the State Department brings together a group of other nations, diplomats from other nations, to try to expand a partnership, to work together. And this was led by the Secretary of State. It was remarks given to, I believe, 67 nations total were in attendance at this ministerial about the rising threat of far left terror. And it's addressing this in a way, asking for cooperation, for information sharing, intelligence sharing, et cetera, so that they can combat this global threat, as Marco Rubio is putting it. He calls it a poisonous resentment cloaked in the language of equality and justice, referring to when you see groups like Antifa, which is on the rise in Europe as well, that is against, it's anarchic, it's against the governments that are there, and they are resentful of the foundations of the nations that they are pushing back against, but they cloak it in modern language, in the language of equality and justice. You think about what we've seen here in the United States, whether it be the assassination of a healthcare CEO in the middle of Midtown Manhattan, whether it be attacks against and assassination attempts against the President of the United States multiple times, or the successful assassination of Charlie Kirk. That's on everyone's mind again because of the pretrial hearings that are going on. Or whether it be the group of people that across the country were just arrested and more arrested last week for planning an attack against the UFC event. You also saw there were Antifa members that tried to attack a detention center in Texas. They were just sentenced and got severe sentences handed down against them. This isn't one-off things. These are multiple events just here in our country, and that is what the Secretary of State is pointing out. And we're going to play a lot of sound from him as well today.
7: I mean, we can go to New Year's Eve in New Orleans, all the things that have happened over the last few years. I mean, I was at the World Cup yesterday in Atlanta, and the police presence and the what almost felt like National Guard level presence was wild to see. Now, you did feel very safe. I felt very secure there. There was no issues that occurred while we were there. However, that is because there was a police officer armed and very, very out front in on ATVs and everything going throughout the crowd. It was a pretty wild scene to see, but in a way, you felt very protected, very safe to go to these giant events when you know there is this rise happening. We are going to hear from Secretary Rubio in just a little bit. We'll play it when we get back from this segment. We take a real short break. But this is a great time to call. I want you to give me a call. What do you think about this? Is it good that we are now calling this out? What can be done about it? 1-800-684-3110. 1-800-684-3110. It is also midway. Can you believe it? Midway through our Liberty Drive. And I want you to be a part of it today. All donations are doubled today. That means they are matched. That is, somebody is giving and saying, look, I support the work of the ACLJ, whether that's your media efforts, whether that's your legal efforts, everything in between. 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Big group of people does it. 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But right now, those are usually pretty big numbers to hit. So any donation, really, of any kind will be matched. That is at ACLJ.org. 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
7: Welcome back to SecKillow. We are going to take your calls. Please call in if you're listening right now and you want to speak out about this. You know, this is a moment where the world is turning and looking at real extremism that is happening around the world and trying to decide how they're going to best address it. This was, again, Marco Rubio meeting with about 60 different world leaders to discuss this. And I know, Will, you want to, you should hear directly from the man himself.
9: That's right. And kind of why you think of almost this left-wing violence that we've seen in this country for a while now. Why is this matter to the world? Why is this something that is beyond just a United States problem?
7: And I want to pose a question to you real quick as we play, before we play this. There's been a lot of talk about who is going to be the next Republican candidate for president of the United States. You have seen now kind of two people emerge And again, I know that seems like it's far away. We're talking about 2 years from the, from almost 2 years just from the general election.
9: From voting. Right.
7: Yeah, from voting. Campaigns are going to kick off in months.
9: Many of you 2 years from now will have already voted in a primary.
7: Yeah, like the decision will be have made already.
9: Exactly.
7: You have, on one hand, at least right now, Marco Rubio doing these kind of statements, getting together world leaders to talk about the rise in far-left extremism. The other hand, you have Vice President Vance, who now you saw yesterday, probably a lot of you have seen the clips, was on Joe Rogan, spent a lot of time, a lot of discussions you probably agreed with, and maybe some you didn't agree with some of his thoughts on Israel, or maybe you do now, who knows? If those are your two options, who are you going with? Right now, if you decide today, I want to hear from you, 1-800-684-3110, 1-800-684-3110. As our heads are to the midterms, we got to remember, picking a next world leader, and that's really what a president ends up being, a president of the United States, as we can see. You already have the Secretary of State doing this. So think about that as you hear from Marco Rubio himself. Again, phone lines are open, and I want to hear from you, 1-800-684-3110. So what do you want to play here, Will?
9: That's right. This is bite three. This is where he's talking about why these world leaders are there. Why the individuals in the room, the diplomats that have come to this ministerial, why it even matters. And let's go ahead and hear from the Secretary of State.
2: You are here because your political leaders are being attacked and stabbed and shot in your streets, because your businesses have been bombed, because your railways have been sabotaged, because your police officers have been beaten and burned. You are here because this is real. And it is getting worse, and it can no longer be denied, and it can no longer be ignored, because it is time to crush this evil forever.
9: He talks about political leaders being attacked, stabbed, or shot in the streets, and businesses being bombed, and railways being sabotaged. This very morning for us, it was later in the day for the UK, but a member of parliament was murdered in the UK, a very conservative member, a pro-life member of parliament, which is very rare in England these days to have even someone that's conservative to be on a pro-life agenda.
7: Yeah, I think we know abortion is not even really discussed.
9: Right. It's not a political topic. No. This was an outspoken pro-life member of parliament and was murdered. And they're saying it was a targeted killing. Their counterterrorism task force is investigating this. It wasn't a dispute or some sort of a robbery gone wrong. It was a targeted killing of a member of parliament that was conservative. And as much as, and I want to read this because this actually really got me this morning. When I was reading CNN's coverage of this ministerial today, this is how they framed it. They talked about what the key priority of the administration, talking about this left-wing violence, right? Then this is the third paragraph

0: that at a time when we see what Luigi Mangione, that is a household name. People know that name. Someone that decided to go and assassinate a healthcare CEO.
1: That we don't know the name of.
0: Exactly. Do not know the name of the person who was assassinated. At the same time as a pretrial hearing about an assassination of Charlie Kirk, they are saying that the multiple former officials say the threat doesn't rise to the level of that posed by groups like ISIS or by far-right extremists. What are they talking about? Point to an example where the threat is equal. Yes, are there far-right extremists that are violent? And that has been, no one's denying that.
1: Absolutely.
0: But the fact that you're seeing this over and over, and on the day that a member of parliament that is conservative was killed in England, the Secretary of State having this ministerial talking about a very real and present problem. We should also play, this is bite one from Secretary Rubio, because he describes how normalized political violence from the left has been, which is exactly why CNN feels like they can print something like that. Bite one.
2: So many people in positions of power have repeatedly dismissed acts of violence and even terrorism as legitimate forms of political expression, so long as they served a left-wing cause. It is why during those so-called George Floyd riots in the summer of 2020, as criminals and extremists burned and looted their way through America's great cities and nearly brought the country to its knees, city governments all across the country simply refused to prosecute the people conducting these acts of violence and terror. It is the reason for the now infamous image, maybe you all recall this, of a news anchor from a very prominent agency, a news anchor, standing in a neighborhood, consumed in flames. Meanwhile, the cryon on the bottom read that the protests were mostly peaceful. This was something worse than a double standard. Left-wing violence was not just excused. It was treated as sacrosanct, a protected class unto itself. That era has to end.
0: And what agency said fiery but mostly peaceful, as he alluded to, that image that we all know so is still so fresh in our minds? The very same agency that printed, however, multiple former officials said the issue has been politicized by the administration and that the threat from the far left does not rise to the level of that posed by groups like ISIS or by far-right extremists.
1: Just seeing it.
0: Right. It's the same one. Of course, they're going to say that it doesn't pose the same threat because they think that firebombing entire cities is mostly peaceful.
1: You know, it's not even do they think it. It's do they think their audience will agree with them. And that's all they're doing is writing content or producing content that they know is just to serve up to their audience, not letting that audience think for themselves, not letting that audience decide. And look, I could say the same happens on the right-wing media as well. So maybe even so more in the alt-right space, where you serve up content just based on what you think your audience wants, so they get advertising revenue, so they get clicks, and so on and so on. We all know that those riots in 2020, whether you agree with the acts that were preceded that, which obviously most people do not, they were horrible, you did not likely watch the looting of these cities and said, that's the way to fix this problem. But you had to defend it in the moment. That's what happened with these media organizations. And now we've seen the same with Israel. We've seen the same with so many different topics that have come up in America where, you know, if you're not rioting on the streets, then you're part of the problem here. And I like that Secretary Rubio is calling it out. I do think there's some more recent ones he could call out even. Not necessarily just looking back 6-7 years now. But I want to hear from you. 1-800-684-3110. Let's go to Elena first in Illinois. Elena, go ahead.
3: Yes. God bless Mark Rubio. He's doing a wonderful job. I think we are kind of late with everything. I have friends and family in Europe. I don't know how much he can accomplish getting together with some leaders from there, because most of positions over there are with radical Muslims in mayors of the cities and the police everywhere. So it's a big, big problem, international problem, and it's too bad that we're just waking up now to this, even with the radical people here.

0: who doesn't understand what it means, capitalism, and what it means, socialism. And I just want to say that I hope something can be improved, even it looks very serious and disappointing that it's kind of feels like kind of late.
1: Well, I think, Elena, one, this is it is important. This is the job of the Secretary of State to hold things like this. I mean, imagine even just the concept of this ministerial ever happening with any other administration. This is a very important time. But I also think that you never think it is too late. There is always hope. And there is always, especially when you have strong leaders that want to make a difference, they can make a difference. And I think you're seeing in other parts of the world, too, you're seeing a turn away among many of the populations against some of this far left policies that have given rise to this. So I don't think it's too late. I think it's a very important time to do this.
2: All right. Phone lines are open for you. 1-800-684-3110. 1-800-684-3110. 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We'll be back in just a moment with your calls, comments, and head over to ACLJ Jerusalem.
3: We've witnessed monumental legal victories from defending the 14th Amendment and protecting our sacred American right to vote, the overturning of Roe v. Wade, and standing up for the religious liberty of our kids and seniors. But even with the many historic wins we've achieved, the battle is far from over. The attacks on our constitutionally protected rights persist. Countless unborn babies remain in jeopardy, and across the globe, innocent Christians are being targeted and killed across this country and around the world. This fight isn't just the ACLJ's, it's all of ours. 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
2: Welcome back to Seculo. We are going to take your phone calls at 1-800-684-3110. In the next segment, we'll kind of reset. We're talking about a lot of you are already calling in, though, specifically. And one of the questions I asked was, you kind of have 2 years till we all go back to the polls. So early voting will probably begin, what, in August or so, or September of just 2 years from now? I'm not talking about the midterms. Because, look, the presidential campaign will kick off here very soon. Within 6 months, you're going to have a pretty good idea of who is running for president. And I think the two likely Republican candidates right now that I'd say are almost shoe-ins, if you will, would be Marco Rubio, Secretary of State, of course, and J.D. Vance, currently the Vice President of the United States. Last night, you had J.D. Vance appearing on the Joe Rogan podcast, making a lot of statements and making his stance a little bit more clear on his thoughts on Israel. He said he's more of a moderate in terms of Israel, and then went on to have some statements make specifically about how there are people within the Israeli government paying Americans that are then paying Americans to say bad things about him. You know, that creates, look, he may believe that, but it creates a much bigger issue when it comes to when people are making their decisions on who they want to support. And the same day, you have Marco Rubio, who has done a great job. Let's just be honest. He's done a great job in kind of securing his own, I would even say his own legacy in some way. Because before this, you know, it was kind of a messy road for Secretary Rubio in terms of presidential attempts and some gaffes here and there. And he finally kind of found his footing He was great in Florida, but I'm talking about on the national scale. A lot of people who even dislike President Trump seem to engage well with Secretary Rubio, and he still does things that are fairly controversial, like this, calling this group together to say, hey, we need to fight the global poisonous threat of left-wing extremism. Not exactly going to win you a lot of favors with the press, but does it in a way that's poignant, interesting, and it points you to two different kind of conversations of who you're going to want potentially as president of the United States. Of course, there's going to be others that will run as well, but I'd love to hear from you about that. Again, if that election was held today, where you ended up, 1-800-684-3110.
1: Well, I think that's a very important thing to point out right now, because it is almost as if a crossroads for the conservative movement, right? There is one person today that is saying, hey, this is important globally. This is something that we are seeing. We are seeing a poison that is infecting politics around the world, where it is an ideology that is leading to violence. And it's something we've been talking about. We've been decrying even the language that has moved the needle so far left and so dehumanizing that you hear, you think people are like, oh, this is the only thing I can do is resort to violence. We even think of how many of us have forgotten at this point about the White House Correspondents' Dinner attempt because no one was killed, right? Like a failed attack that would normally be something that resonates in your mind is almost so normalized because of how normalized how these attacks have become. Yeah. At the same time, yesterday, you have another person on the right decide to go on Joe Rogan to cater to a different audience.
2: The vice president.
1: Right. The vice president, but a leader in the conservative movement. And he cites Time magazine as his source for there being a influence campaign against America by the Israelis.
2: So it was worth a read.
1: Which is one, I never thought I'd hear a vice president being like, you really got to read this. That's a Republican. This Time magazine piece. It's riveting journalism.
2: But I like their special editions, like, well, Jimmy Buffett,
1: man of the year.
2: Yeah.
1: But at the same time, he also is feeding into blame Israel. He is feeding into that portion of the party, whether he believes it or not. He is going right back to the tropes. He is leaning into the Tucker, Candace, and dare I say, Nick Fuentes angle of the conservative movement, far right movement, where he's saying, oh, they want forever war and don't want us to have a deal with Iran. The very deal I was negotiating, they were trying to sink. No, you know who sunk that? The Iranians, when they were trying to sink shipping container ships, cargo ships in the Strait of Hormuz. They couldn't even live up to the easiest part of the memorandum of understanding. And in fact, they went so far as to say, yeah, we also really still want to assassinate the president of the United States. So I don't think that it's wise to start going and blaming Israel when the deal you were negotiating was sunk by the other party, not Israel. And that's where it starts to get frustrating when you are at a crossroads in the conservative movement of you have two very apparent options here. You know, what is more kind of traditional, like this rhetoric is bad and getting out of hand, or let's blame Israel for everything.
2: Now, a lot of people are asking this question. So Dale's calling, who's an ACLJ champion. We got an answer for you, Dale. Go ahead.
7: Hi, I would vote for Marco Rubio. However, didn't he say that if J.D. Vance wanted to run for president, he would not?
2: Sure. This is actually right. On Tuesday, by Vanity Fair, he said, if J.D. Vance runs for president, he is going to be our nominee, and I'll be one of the first people to support him. Now, does that make that very clear? Sure, it makes it clear, but does it also leave a little wiggle room? Of course, and again, we got a long road ahead.
1: Also, that's the kind of political statement that is worth the paper it's written on. People say all the time, I won't challenge this person, but then something, now I feel called. That is building a political narrative.
2: Yeah.
1: So either way, he can either say, I'm not running because the donor pool's not there, the opportunity's not there, or he can make that pivot and be like, I know that I have to do this
2: now. But look, Dale, he may have run against this before with his attempt at running against President Trump the first time around, and understands that if you have this sort of MAGA base behind you, you are pretty hard to defeat, and you do not walk away without a lot of bruises. So he may go, hey, I'm good to Secretary of State. I'll let JD take it this time if he wins or loses. And then I'm a young man. I can, you know, wait 4 more years. You know, I've been through this before. So maybe we'll see. But I think Will's right. Anything anyone says right now about whether they are, if they say they are not running for president, I almost feel like that means they are running for president. I don't believe Marco Rubio is lying. I don't believe he's saying that out of being facetious. I just think it doesn't matter right now what they're saying. If the, like Will said, if the money is there and the pressure is there, often you have people who are convinced to run for president. They probably should have never run in the first place, and vice versa. Look what happened with Governor DeSantis, someone we obviously were big fans of support. I feel like his global positioning, his national positioning, was burned pretty bad by what happened in the last election. You had a lot of money behind him, a lot of people saying challenge President Trump, and it was a ultimately poor decision. As much as I like Governor DeSantis, and as someone who is a Florida property owner and understands some of the real great things he's done, I think no one's really talking about whether Governor DeSantis is going to run for president again in 2 years. And that should tell you a lot, that the MAGA base, if they get behind J.D. Vance, that could be Marco Rubio saying, I don't know, but I'd like to hear from you. I didn't ask what they think. I want to know from you if those were your two options at 1-800-684-3110. That being said, we got a second half hour coming up. 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
2: Welcome to Seculo. Phone lines are open for you. This second half hour is going to be packed. We're headed over to ACLJ Jerusalem with Jeff Balabani, and we're going to be taking your calls. And we have almost a full bank of calls right now. A lot of you want to engage in this conversation. It is starting that conversation between Marco Rubio versus J.D. Vance. And, of course, they're not saying it. They seem to be good friends and buddies. But, of course, you have some big moments happening here. The midterms are just a couple months away, which means the presidential election is going to really start ramping up in just a few months. And you're having those moments. There's a reason why J.D. Vance is on a press tour. There's a reason why he's showing up on, you know, obviously he's selling a book and that kind of thing, but we know how this works. You sell the book, you start the conversation to inevitably run for president. We know that is probably around the corner for J.D. Vance, and there's a lot of pressure on Secretary Rubio to do the same. It's sort of a counterbalance to what J.D. Vance is doing. And now they're starting to, the delta is widening. They are starting to really make their own paths, and their paths are catering to two very different audiences. One probably more aligns with the people who are watching our show, just being honest, and one maybe more aligns with people that are listening to Tucker. That's not to say that there's not a lot of crossover there, that you're going to agree on 80% of it. But that 20% seems to be driving a lot of internet conversation. Of course, the big ticket item there is Israel. The big ticket item there is our status as a worldwide superpower, if you will. And honestly, when you have someone like a Marco Rubio out there making these statements, getting people together from all over the world to talk about the rising left-wing extremism, it's an interesting conversation. And then you have J.D. Vance over on Joe Rogan spending some of his time, at least, talking about how he's a moderate on Israel and really, you know, doesn't really respect it that much and feels like there's a lot of problems going on within their government. Again, it's as full as his right to do it, but it's catering to two very different groups, both of which may consider themselves quote-unquote Republicans. So what does that look like for the future? We're going to have a lot of conversation about that with you. A lot of you have called in specifically about this, and I want to make sure that we do get to hear from you.
1: Yeah, and I think we should play this from the secretary before we go into the next segment, because one, this is Byte 11 for our control room, that when you talk about this, you can boil it down to yesterday and today into two really clear lines. One is focused on a threat that threatens civilization. When the radicals that are using violence, even within our own country, are using that to tear down institutions. And the other is using thousand-year-old tropes to blame one group of people. That's really the simple of terms as you can get to what we're looking at, the difference between these two opportunities, one being a ministerial for foreign governments, the other being a podcast interview. But listen to what Secretary Rubio had to say in Byte 11 about this threat and how, when he's calling everyone to fight together.
13: Fight for what is ours. It is easy to destroy great things. It is far more difficult to make them. The enemies of civilization are only capable of the former. They are only capable of destroying great things. All they know is destruction. But we have built great things together. We have done it time and again. We know what we must do. And now we must do it.
1: He goes on to talk about how the threat of these groups, it's they're hosting communications in one country, they're raising money in another country, and they're deploying their tactics in a fourth, recruiting militias, etc. So this is where the way he's describing this ideological threat really landed home. And I feel like for a lot of those in attendance, it probably lands very well at home for them as well, as they see what's happening to their own politicians in their own countries.
2: Yeah, and I want to hear from you as well, but phone lines are completely jammed. I'm actually excited that you're all calling in, because I get to see where you're all watching from, where you're listening from. And look, this is the changing landscape of media. You have Marco Rubio even making a big statement, getting 60 countries together. Is that going to make a bigger impact than showing up on Joe Rogan and making some controversial statements? I think that's a whole conversation that needs to be had as well. How does media play into this? When 100 Democrats vote to end funding to Israel, and then you have one of your Republican leaders seemingly like they would vote that way as well. What does that look like? We'll be right back.
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2: Welcome back to Secula. Phone lines are jammed. We're going to take your calls. If you're on hold, we'll do our best to get to all of you. If you've been on hold for a while, we will get to you. That was, again, I usually say call us, but right now it's slammed. We're going to be joined now by Jeff Balaban, ACLJ Jerusalem. Jeff, I want to play a clip real quick from Senator Fetterman, who's become one of our favorite Democrats to talk about and to hear from, which, again, I think a few years ago, you probably been shocked to hear that, but here we are. Senator Fetterman seems to be one of the good ones. And in the same instance, you know, we were discussing just how J.D. Vance is on Joe Rogan talking about Israel as well, how, you know, the tides are turning and how we have to be very well aware of what's happening around the world. But let's hear from John Fetterman. Again, this is him discussing about his own party and their relationship with Israel.
18: And I've described that if our party ever becomes, and just make it official as the anti-Israel party, you know, that's when I would leave, because that's been a moral clarity for me.
2: Moral clarity for John Fetterman. At the same time, 100 Democrats vote, obviously, to end the funding. Now, look, the funding discussion is something we've all had about Israel and what that should look like and whether there should be a future where Israel is its own, you know, independent, where it can fully control. But that's even Prime Minister Netanyahu has said, I would love a 10-year plan that gets us to that point. But let's hear about that when you have people with some sort of clarity on Israel becoming the outlier within one of the major parties.
19: Yeah, by the way, I mean, I think that aid to Israel would be better off approached differently, and have thought that for 30 something years. And in fact, in 1996, which is 30 years ago, Netanyahu came to Congress, and he himself said then he wants to wean Israel off of foreign aid. And there were too many domestic pressures that actually wanted Israel to keep taking aid. So, right. And now it's going back to bite them. There's been a lot. Listen, this is a separate discussion. And I should remind everyone, because people don't know, that pretty much every single penny that goes through aid comes back to America, because Israel's buying only American products and developing them with America. So it's actually a project that shouldn't even be considered aid. It should be a different kind of a partnership. By the way, nowadays people are getting upset about that as this administration moves towards a more of a fusion of you know, what they're calling the Pax Americana that protected the world. They're now calling Pax Silica. And Israel's very much a partner of America's in now keeping the free world free. So, but back to the specific discussion. Yeah, John Fetterman shows a moral clarity that I wish existed on both sides of the aisle. And it's rare to see it expressed this way when there's so much at stake for someone. But he has essentially, it looks like, destroyed his career as a Democrat by standing for simple, basic morality and decency. I would like to see some more of that with some members on both sides of the aisle.
1: Well, and Jeff, this is in the context of yesterday. There was a bill. It was the Ro Khanna and Thomas Massey bill that would have zeroed out aid to Israel. And I do love that you bring up how the funding works, that if people really wanted to criticize aid to Israel and not be anti-Semitic, maybe they should just say, I don't like subsidizing American arms manufacturers, because it's really a self-subsidy that goes through Israel. That would be a more telling the world that you just don't like Israel and don't like the Jewish people than the way that a lot of these people like to do this. But yesterday, out of the 212 Democrats in the House of Representatives, 103 of them, so just shy of half, decided to zero out all funding for Israel, all foreign aid. This is a seismic shift in even the way that the voting members of the House of Representatives, at least in recent years, have been. This comes at a very interesting time. We see that's growing. Hakeem Jeffries rejected that as the party leader, but clearly he's a few votes away from losing his mandate as a party leader. And you also have to think at the same time that Marco Rubio is talking about the global left and the threat that is to the world order and to civilization that comes from terroristic activities from the left. CNN tried to call him out and say, yeah, but former officials say that, you know, ISIS-inspired terror or far-right terror is actually a bigger problem. At this point, when we see the mantra of the Democrat socialist and of the left, radical Islam and radical leftism have co-opted each other under the banner of free Palestine from the river to the sea. There's almost not much wiggle room other than maybe theological when it comes to some of the terror and some of the verbiage that we're seeing from the left.
19: Well, the problem, of course, William, is that it's being joined by the far right, meaning, you know, the horseshoe theory of politics, and we've talked about this, it's not really a horseshoe. It's actually a full circle. And recently I heard somebody refer to it as a wedding ring, which is what is happening now, where the elements that are giving the kind of rhetoric that you hear from out of progressive extremists and Islamist extremists, you now hear it on people who they call themselves Christian nationalists, but they don't seem to care very much about either the Bible or the Constitution. And so what's happening is they all have one point of agreement, which is that their enemy is what they call Judeo-Christian. They call that an enemy. Judeo-Christian is what we call America. I mean, America is the only nation ever founded on the principles of Judeo-Christianity. In fact, Judeo-Christian is a term that came into being to describe the American founding and the notion of America's greatness and American exceptionalism. And so they're now joining together. And yeah, I like the wedding ring analogy because it's this horrible satanic wedding of these three elements, and their message is clear. And yes, of course, they're focused on scapegoating the Jews and scapegoating Israel, and whether we can have discussions about how America and Israel should be cooperating, and they must cooperate. Forget about Israel. For America's sake, the amount of not just knowledge we have in terms of intelligence, but technology we have to protect America that comes out of Israel is shocking. It's a tiny country which generates huge innovation that America scales. We cannot lose that to protect our own homeland. And so what drives Massey and Ro Khanna is obviously anti-American and evil. And there you have a perfect example because you have, you know, far right, far left, but they're really at the same point. They're just the extremes meeting at the point of agreeing that the dominant ideology of America, Judeo-Christian ideology, they think it's evil.
1: Well, and I think one problem that we have to face, and all of us are going to have to face, especially post-midterms as we look towards another general election not too far around the corner, is we have a situation now where earlier this week, Nick Fuentes, who is not someone that should be platformed in many places, if anywhere, was basically taking a victory lap, saying, hey, these other people on the right are just grifters. They're getting foreign money, et cetera, things that we've been calling out, and is almost trying to normalize his brand of hate, saying, like, I'm the original anti-Semite. Like, I mean, I've been calling out Israel for far longer, so I'm the real deal here. But it got shared so much because of him calling out other people as grifters for anti-Semitism, but the undertone was that no, you need to listen to me.
2: Yeah, so it's saying the far left was essentially funding this campaign,
1: right? At the same time, you have the vice president of the United States. We are a country founded on personal responsibility, individual liberty. Go on and decide to use some of the oldest tricks in the book to blame Israel for the problems of the MOU, saying there was a campaign trying to take it down by Israel. I read it in Time magazine, so it must be true. When in reality, now you're going to have all these people that listen to Joe Rogan and listen to the vice president and respect his opinion, thinking, it was Israel's fault that Iran started targeting container ships in the Strait of Hormuz and threatening to kill the president of the United States again. It's spreading, dare I say, misinformation and lies about the reality of this and trying to once again blame Israel.
19: Sure. Just like it must have been Israel's fault that there was an Iranian revolution and they took American hostages and they've been our enemy since the revolution. It's look, this notion of scapegoating the Jews, it's not new. It's happened over and over again, literally since the time of the Bible. This is not new. We see this all the time, and we see what happens to every culture that chooses to blame the Jews. And you don't have to just, you know, God always works through what appears to be nature, because it's all deniable, right? God's always deniable by those who want to deny him. But the when does a culture collapse? A culture collapses when it's so torn apart. There's no shared values. There's no shared morality. And so if no one, they can't solve a problem. There's no common basis. And so they're looking for someone to blame. Well, they'll blame the Jews for a lot of reasons. And then when they've killed their Jews or expelled their Jews or done whatever it is to you know, thrown their Jews in ghettos and gotten rid of them, then they collapse because there's nowhere to go besides killing themselves. And we are a very dangerous place in America. I mean, I don't want to be so negative about it. We're a place in America where the you know, the conservatives used to sort of mock it and say, oh, yeah, we have all the guns. So it, come the revolution, the liberals rise up, you know, we have the guns. Well, now they have more guns. That's that, you know. So now the people with the guns are moving to be a little more violent and nuts, and the people who are violent and nuts are getting more guns. And it's a dangerous moment here. And this midterm election, I think, is shaping up to be an incredibly pivotal election for America's survival. Forget about Israel's survival, for America's survival.
2: Yeah, Jeff, thanks for joining us. And look, I think you're right. This happens, seems to be, in every generation has their moment where anti-Semitism rises to extreme. The fact that history continues to echo, this just happens to be the one we're living through. Yeah, our grandparents lived through one, you know, and this just happens to be the one that this generation is dealing with. We thought it was over? No, sorry about that. Phone lines are open for you. I want to hear from you. 1-800-684-3110. 1-800-684-3110. We'll be right back taking all your calls and comments at ACLJ.org as well.
3: We've witnessed monumental legal victories from defending the 14th Amendment and protecting our sacred American right to vote, the overturning of Roe v. Wade, and standing up for the religious liberty of our kids and seniors. But even with the many historic wins we've achieved, the battle is far from over. The attacks on our constitutionally protected rights persist. Countless unborn babies remain in jeopardy, and across the globe, innocent Christians are being targeted and killed across this country and around the world. This fight isn't just the ACLJ's, it's all of ours. 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
2: Let's wrap up the show today with your calls and comments. So again, I'd love you to call in. We do got one line open still. We'll see if we can get to some more calls, but many of you have been on hold for close to 30 minutes. We'll take them. 1-800-684-3110. First up, it's ACLJ champion Greg in New York. Greg, go ahead.
24: Hey, a real pleasure, and I would just want to say God bless you guys for everything you do. I just want to make a statement that I think one of our biggest demonic issues that we're having throughout the world is the level of ignorance that people are so comfortable with their ignorance. It's a scary situation. Because my grandmother used to teach 45 years, and she used to teach a seven of us kids. Ignorance is not bliss. It's dangerous, extremely. And that's what we're seeing now is extreme ignorance being dangerous throughout the world. And Ro Khanna, he is the antithesis of somebody who's not ignorant, but is a closet. You know what I mean. He's a closet person that loves his money and just wants to do good for himself and everything else. So
2: yeah, Greg,
24: you can't be against, if you're a Christian, you can't be against the Jewish people. That's where we came from. So God bless you guys.
2: Yeah, Greg, I appreciate your call. I think a lot of people feel that way. I think it was an interesting way to put it, that, you know, ignorance is so far becoming like popularized. I see so many, even friends and family, that share stuff willy-nilly on social media without doing any sort of fact checking, without even looking at the fact that the account they're sending it from is an AI-generated, you know, bot farm from, you know, some other country. They don't care, because does it fit their narrative? Does it rile people up? Does it get them all angry about something that doesn't even really exist? Yeah, so who cares? And hopefully they'll get engagement. Maybe they'll become social media famous. I see that time and time again. So, Greg, I appreciate your calls. Thanks for being a champion, by the way. If you become a champion today, your first donation is effectively doubled because it's matched by one of our other ACLJ champions. Let's go to Terry, who is calling from Arkansas, line 4, listening on the or watching on the Salem News Channel.
0: Hey, in response to your question of who would I vote for if the election was held today, I would vote for Marco Rubio. I just feel like he's got the experience and is a better diplomat. I think that JD could serve in the future, but I think he needs to get some more experience under his belt.
2: Yeah, I mean, Terry, I think the experience is sort of changing rapidly of what we consider to be experience for president of the United States. I mean, say he's vice president, obviously spent time serving before then. Of course, his military time, you know, we're talking about someone who does come packed, but he's young.
1: And he is the vice president.
2: And he's the vice president. That's what I'm saying. So I get it, Terry, but I also understand why you're like, yeah, I think one of the comments you said, it seems like Marco Rubio is almost overqualified at this point, is what you said to our phone screener. I think that's an interesting point. I think even Marco Rubio may be thinking that himself. Not overqualified to be president, but just at this point, is it worth it? Is it worth it when he's had such a good run at having global influence? I appreciate your call, though. And again, if you want to call in, it's probably the last chance. 1-800-684-3110. 1-800-684-3110. 5 minutes. We got 3 calls. You go, Charles. Who you want to go with?
1: Charles has been on longer. I like what Kathy has to say, though.
2: Right,
1: but
2: Kathy,
1: let's go to
2: up
1: Charles
2: next,
1: first.
2: But Charles first. Charles in Georgia, go ahead.
4: Yes, this is a privilege to speak to you, and I appreciate the opportunity. But I think Marco Rubio is, like the previous lady said, much more experience and geopolitical point of view, and especially his point of view on the radical left and violence created by them, not only in our country, but in other countries. So I think he really wants to do something about it. And I think he has a deeper perspective on those things, and especially his focus on Israel. I like Marco Rubio's loyalty to Israel, because if the United States ever turns against Israel, then it's not only that's a real problem when it comes to God and his blessing on this country. So it's going to take God to straighten this out, and Marco Rubio can keep that relationship with Israel, I think, better than J.D. Vance would do. So.
2: Charles, what I think is crazy is what you just said. You're going to have a lot of people who would typically be on your side going, this is precisely the problem, you know, that you have this, you know, feeling towards Israel. That you, how can you say that? That there's, you don't want there to be loyalty towards another nation. And then, you know, used key words that are going to trigger people about this. You know, but Charles, I appreciate it. I agree with you.
1: Well, and I think we should go to Kathy. It feeds off of this as well. Kathy, line 3, calling from Kentucky. You're on Seculo.
5: Rubio would have my vote if I had to vote this week, because the DSA advocates in our country who are winning so many races, if they're allowed to take over and make their goals come true, we would no longer be the United States of America that our founders gave us. We wouldn't be able to help the people around the world, including Israel, who is very dear to us. We would not have.
1: I agree with you 100% about even the focus of individuals. At the same time, that's kind of what we've been talking about. At the same time that Secretary Rubio is talking about the radical left that is sowing violence around the world, that there are leftist terrorists that are killing people, inspiring people to assassinate people, there is a party, a growing movement within the Democrat Party through the DSA that is getting people elected to Congress that want to do what? Abolish the United States Senate. They want to completely change the Supreme Court. They want to hamstring the executive branch. They want to destroy the foundations of our country. That's exactly what Marco Rubio is talking about here when it talks about this ideology comes to destroy. So not every individual is a violent terrorist that is a leftist, but that ideology itself is a destructive ideology. So that's what Marco Rubio is clear-eyed and focused about right now as Secretary of State and talking with other countries. Instead of blaming Israel for the memorandum of understanding. I feel like one is such a a present day, easy win for the people that he's wanting to talk to for the vice president. The other is actually focused on policy and the way forward. Because, once again, as we said, if you want to criticize foreign aid to Israel, just criticize the military-industrial complex in America, not Israel. It's not Israel's fault. At the end of the day, the reason that the aid works that way is because of the individuals in Congress decided to set it up to help out the industry in America.
2: I would also say that if you are going to be one of those, even on the right, voices that are critical of Israel, which I think is okay, by the way, I don't think that's a big deal, make sure... Because how closely knit this conversation is, don't buy and play in to the trope and the rhetoric and the anti-Semitism. Say it. Make it clear. I'm not talking about the Jewish people. I'm not talking about the Israeli people. I'm talking about a political difference that I have with a certain administration. There's nothing wrong with that. There have been liberal leaders of Israel. There will be liberal leaders of Israel in the future. It is a country not unlike ours with a very split political differences. There's a ton of people, by the way, in Israel who do not like the Netanyahu administration. And they've tried to arrest the guy how many times? It's not like everyone there is sitting on there being the big cheerleader of the current administration, just like here. The problem is they never do that. Go look back at it. Is it talking about Benjamin Netanyahu? Is it talking about that? No, it's just Israel in this blanket painted with a broad brush. How would you feel about that if you had a Democrat leader and they said all Americans are like this? Or you had a Republican leader and you're a Democrat and they said all Americans. It's a ridiculous statement that we're at. Look, we only got 50 seconds. So Celia, unfortunately, I'm not going to be able to get to your call. You've been to hold the longest, so I appreciate you calling tomorrow. We'll try to get to you. But Celia was just saying she believes that if... Vice President Vance ran, that he would not be successful. You know, that's here to be said. I mean, look, I think a lot of you would vote for J.D. Vance over a Democrat nominee. I don't think that would be shocking. I think that's probably going to be true for a lot of you if he was the nominee and the choice. I was just curious with who you see as the current front runners, really. Just, you know, 2 years out, what it would be. I know 2 years feels like a long time, but in the world of politics, it's borderline 24 hours. Money is already being raised. Press is already being booked. People are already being vetted. Trust me, they have been for years. That's going to do it for today's show. Be a part of the Liberty Drive today at ACLJ.org. And with that, we'll talk to you tomorrow on Seculo.
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10: News this hour from Town Hall. I'm Jason Walker. Addressing the nation last night, President Trump spoke of the cover-up by intelligence agencies surrounding the 2020 election.
25: President Trump says newly declassified intelligence shows U.S. agencies were aware of a Chinese effort to obtain voter data during the 2020 election cycle, but kept the information from the public.
26: U.S. spy agencies began learning about the compromise of voter registration files in 2020 when they discovered that tens of millions of voter data in 18 states have been bought, stolen, or hacked by China. Yet those responsible for sounding the alarm instead kept the information secret and hidden.
25: The president says those responsible should be held accountable. Willie Nelson, Washington.
10: We are learning more now about the Pentagon's new test for members of the armed forces.
27: Defense Secretary Pete Hegseth announced Wednesday that he's rolling out a new screening program for testosterone deficiency among troops, calling it necessary to allow them to operate at their absolute best. The screenings will be conducted annually as part of service members' required medical screenings for those 30 and older. Troops under 30 can volunteer to be tested. In a social media post, XS said that receiving testosterone replacement therapy would be voluntary. Bernie Bennett, Washington.
10: Well, Major League Baseball is set to have its earliest opening day in history next year. It'll be on March 24th. If there is an opening day, Major League Baseball says its 2027 season will start with a single game that will be televised on Netflix, but then again, the game may not come about. That's because baseball's labor contract expires December 1st. A management lockout is expected. U.S. imposing 25% tariffs on imports from Brazil. The order exempts some goods, including coffee, beef, and oranges. More on these stories, townhall.com.
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3: All right, the war with Iran is intensifying. We are bombing the hell out of Iran. Iran is targeting some U.S. allies. The fighting is escalating. We've got the president making a major address tonight, a speech at 9 p.m. Eastern that will be carried on Salem News Channel in case the networks don't want to carry it, and they may not. We've got the place for you to watch it. Salem News Channel, snc.tv, if you don't know all the ways to get Salem News Channel, the presidential address at 9 p.m. Eastern, 6 p.m. Pacific. Will the networks not carry it? My hunch is they won't. My hunch is that the mob will win. The mob is demanding that the broadcast networks don't carry it. But of course, the joke is on them. The networks don't really matter anymore. That's why we have places like Salem News Channel, the Mike Gallagher Show, the Salem Media Platforms, radio, TV, digital, podcast, the M&M Extra podcast. They don't matter. And so if they don't carry it, it's going to give us a big talking point where we're going to have a field day with their refusal to acknowledge the presence of the 45th and 47th president of the United States of America. According to the Daily Beast, his primetime speech tonight has Republicans scared blankless. The prospect of an unpredictable Donald Trump making a live primetime address has a lot of Republicans rattled. One former Trump administration official, we can guess who this is, probably one of the never-Trumpers who went off and wrote a book, told Politico that Republicans are not only concerned about the president moaning about Biden's election victory 6 years ago, but also about him deciding to improvise. He does like to improvise. The man goes off script a lot. You know, I could argue this both ways. Let me give you both arguments and see where you fall, where you land. I think that would be a pretty good exercise. By the way, with in terms of today's big breaking news, besides Iran, besides President Trump's speech, we got Chuck Schumer passing wind in the middle of a speech on the Senate floor. It's awful. It's hysterical. It's a great metaphor for what he has to say. Right in the middle of his words on the Senate floor, he's standing there at the podium in the well of the Senate, and he just lets one rip, and it got picked up, of course, by the microphone. It's all over the place. New York Post, TMZ, AP. I mean, this is reported as a bona fide news story, and I can't decide whether or not to play the clip for you or not. I think I will, but because you know me, like my Denise used to say, Gallagher, you are a little, little man. I mean, who doesn't like a good, inappropriate fart, you know, on audio and video? But you can tell me whether you think we ought to play it or not. You can give me your vote on the text line, 800-655-MIKE. You can vote yay or nay, should I play Chuck Schumer passing wind quite embarrassingly in front of God and everybody? It's bad. And it's just, some people will hear that and see that and say, term limits. I mean, if you're at an age where you can't control that, I mean, what's next? Diapers? It's bad. I mean, it's not even subtle, but you're going to have to vote on it before I decide to play it or not. Because I also want to appeal to your sensitivities. I'm not so, you know, childish that I want to just do this for the sake of a, you know, a cheap laugh. So you go ahead and give me your vote. 800-655-MIKE. The

0: My friends at Americans for Prosperity have launched the Declaration Project, a nationwide effort to help Americans rediscover the principles that made this country exceptional. 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The Declaration tells us that all men are created equal, our rights come from our Creator, and government derives its just powers from the consent of the governed. These truths aren't just museum pieces, they're the foundation of American liberty. This July, read the Declaration aloud with your friends and family, at your cookout, on the porch, on the beach. 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
7: In the War of 1812, our nation fought and won America's religious freedom. 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
1: Whole lot of people are texting and thanking us, thanking Mark, rather, in Jacksonville, Florida, for his donation. 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Thank you. Thank you. Thank you, Mark. And thanks, everybody, for helping to make this campaign a success. A lot of people claim that if you say that the 2020 election was fraudulent, that that's a conspiracy theory. Conspiracy theories are a funny thing. Boy, there are people, plenty of people in America, who take a conspiracy theory and run with it. They go hog wild. I caught up with an old friend of mine who I haven't talked to in years. He's a great guy. And boy, does he go down those rabbit holes. He's right there with Candace Owens and everybody. He believes that these data centers are surveillance headquarters, that they are surveilling people from the data centers. These are these giant, you know, facilities that are going to power AI and all that goes with it. Kathy Hochul, the governor of New York, has put a moratorium or a pause on the data centers. And I've always thought that the objection is that people don't like them, that they take too much energy from a community, that they're, you know, I mean, I don't exactly know all the arguments against them. I know people are against them. But this guy, again, friend of mine, very conspiracy, somebody who believes that Charlie Kirk wasn't shot and killed by Tyler Robinson. And when I hear that, I'm like, uh-oh, here we go. Somebody who believes that Erica Kirk is a Satanist and her parents are Satanists and all these horrific, bizarre, absurd things that are being directed towards the Kirk family. Well, he's right there with them all. And believes that the data centers are going to be facilities where the government can conduct massive surveillance activities. Whew. Have you heard that one? That's a new one for me. That's a new one for me. Maybe you've heard that and you can help me out, because that's the first I've heard of that conspiracy theory. Listen, you know me. Just because it's a conspiracy theory doesn't mean it's not true. But that's a new one, that the AI data centers and that controversy, the reason people don't like them is because they are going to be government surveillance locations. Why do I think that's coming from people like maybe Candace or Alex Jones or folks like that? Why do I have a feeling that that's all and people buy it. They believe it, you know, and I'm prone to that too. I'm not immune from that stuff. 800-655-MIKE, portions of our show sponsored by Chapter. What a great, great godsend this has been for me and for so many others. I can honestly say, after all the years I've been behind this microphone, I've never gotten more heartfelt emails, notes from people about any company than I have about Chapter, because they are absolutely straightening people out when it comes to Medicare. 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Hey, Cohen, what's up?
2: Hey, so I, you know, I believe that Charlie Kirk was shot, you know, all that stuff. But my only question is about the impact on his shirt. I'm just confused as to what that could be.
1: Well, it's one of the many things. It's
2: from within. Let me,
1: well, you saw the video of when the bullet hit him and see all the blood come out?
2: I did,
1: That was pretty real. That wasn't made up. That wasn't a figment of anybody's imagination. That's how it happened. Everything else is just an attempt to overturn the official narrative. Coming up yesterday, President Trump's nominee to be the DNI director was confronted by John Ossoff, who was elected president in 2020. 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
6: News this hour from Town Hall. I'm Jason Walker. President Trump addressing the nation in prime time Thursday night, talking about the role that China played in the 2020 election.
7: Over a period of years, starting during the 2020 election cycle, the People's Republic of China carried out what is believed to be the largest compromise of election data in history, resulting in China's illicit acquisition of 220 million U.S. voter files. That information includes names, addresses, phone numbers, political party preferences, and other sensitive data.
6: Major flooding in the Lone Star State. Hundreds of people have been rescued. National Weather Service says a deadly flood wave churned down the Guadalupe. Two counselors were killed there 1 year ago at Camp Mystic and 25 children. Governor Greg Abbott.
8: Our primary focus right now and throughout the remainder of this torrential rain is saving lives. To achieve that goal, I've already issued a disaster declaration for 59 counties across the state.
6: And more rain is in the forecast. Federal government bringing back a policy raising concerns for immigrants.
9: The Trump administration is moving to deny green cards to immigrants who use public benefits like food stamps, housing vouchers, or Medicaid. The policy revives a rule that applicants have to show they wouldn't be, quote, public charges, i.e. a burden to taxpayers. It was implemented during President Trump's first term, but reversed under President Biden. A post by U.S. Citizenship and Immigration Services says that under President Trump, the agency is restoring the basic principle that immigrants must be able to support themselves. Immigrant advocates and public health groups have criticized the rule, saying it will have a chilling effect on the health and safety of legal immigrants and the children of mixed-status families. Jennifer King, Washington.
6: More on these stories, townhall.com.
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0: From the wild world of D.C. politics to America's culture clash, brace yourself for the reality check you've been waiting for. The one and only Mike Gallagher.
1: There is one. Get me to play the clip of Chuck Schumer passing wind on the Senate floor. And it's the solution is going to be in the hands of a generous member of this audience. I'll explain a little bit later this hour. We are in the middle of our Food for the Poor campaign to help the victims of the Venezuelan earthquakes. It is a noble effort, and many of you have stepped up already. We've got a ways to go to hit our goal, but we're getting closer to where we ought to be right now. We're pacing pretty well. And helping the poor, helping the needy, helping the disadvantaged is something we like to do on this show because we have the most generous audience in America. So we're going to have a little fun with this. If you haven't seen or heard the video of Chuck Schumer, oh boy, and it'll be up to you. It's going to be your decision. One listener, one viewer, one person in this audience is going to make the determination as to whether or not we actually play the clip because it's gross. I mean, you know, it's passing gas. I've never, ever thought in all my years of doing this that I would grapple with whether or not to play a clip of somebody who obviously passed wind. But it's Chuck Schumer. It's a metaphor for what the Democrats represent these days. Sometimes you don't know which end it's coming out of, so why not? Why not have a little fun and help people at the same time? So stay tuned for your opportunity to make a difference in people's lives and have a little fun in the process. President Trump is going to address the nation tonight, 9 p.m. Eastern, 6 p.m. Pacific. Who knows? Buckle up. Hang on to your hat. We're going to carry it on Salem News Channel. You won't miss a word of it tonight, 9 p.m. Eastern, 6 p.m. Pacific. I'm not sure if the networks are going to carry it. I know the cable networks are, and I know Salem News Channel is going to be right there with coverage because Salem News Channel has become the preferred channel of choice for people all over America. I was talking to somebody yesterday hearing about our numbers and how many gazillions of hours and viewers we're getting. SNC.TV for all the ways that you can obtain Salem News Channel and watch President Trump's address tonight at 9 p.m. Election integrity is expected to be front and center. He is rumored to be saying that China interfered with the 2020 election. He will not let 2020 go, for better or worse. I happen to think it's for the better. If we don't fix election problems, our country is going to be broken forever. If we don't solve the problem of election shenanigans, I keep hearing them say, well, you need widespread election fraud. We shouldn't have any election fraud. There shouldn't be any unopened mail-in ballots. There shouldn't be any 24/7 drive-throughs to stuff the ballot box. There should be voter ID. It's inexcusable that in a city like New York, where I voted in 2016, and I tried to produce a driver's license, that they practically laughed me out of the joint, saying, we don't need driver's licenses here. This is New York. Go over and vote. We don't care who you are. Go in and vote. That's unacceptable. That's un-American. That's wrong. And Trump won't let it go, and I'm here for that. That's what I voted for. He's got to fix this. Now, he has a nominee for Director of National Intelligence, Jay Clayton, being grilled by Democrats like John Ossoff. John Ossoff is rumored to be on the hot seat over the integrity of his election in Georgia. I mean, it's being rumored online that Trump is going to declare that both John Ossoff and Raphael Warnock were elected illegitimately. Well, we're going to see. What I do know is that yesterday, John Ossoff and Mark Warner and all of them, in a coordinated effort, tried to play gotcha with Jay Clayton.

0: to answer a simple matter of fact about the 2020 election. Is that right?
1: No, that's not right.
0: Then answer the question. Who won the 2020 election?
1: I have answered the question.
0: Answer it. What is your answer?
1: I've given you my answer.
0: What is your answer? You refuse to answer a basic question about who won a presidential election?
1: No,
0: but you asked to lead America's intelligence community? Isn't it humiliating to be unable to answer this question? To have to indulge the president's delusions? We know, you know, everybody in this room knows the truthful answer to that question. Why can you not give it?
1: I think I gave you the answer.
2: I mean, John Ossoff, it seems to me, is panicking. That reminds me of stupid, dopey Maisie Hirono always asking anybody she questions, have you ever sexually assaulted anybody? It's like, what are you talking about? Well, Ossoff, Mark Warner, Mark Kelly, Angus Maine, all they did, that's what they wanted to hammer this guy about. And he wasn't playing their games. I mean, in an exchange with Mark Warner, he confirmed that he knows that Joe Biden was certified. He understands that the process claimed that Joe Biden won the election, but he wasn't going to play their gotcha game. Now, my buddy Mark Davis, who I do the podcast with every day, and I hope you tune in, M&M Extra, Apple, Spotify, YouTube, subscribe. We're having so much fun, and the podcast is growing. We had a 25% growth in audience from May to June. So it's continuing to grow and build. People seem to really like our energy, our chemistry, our camaraderie. And sometimes we disagree, and this is one of them. Mark thinks that was a terrible answer. Mark said, nah, there's a better way to answer that. And then Mark went into this long 5-minute talk show host monologue of what he thought Jay Clayton should have said. Well, they weren't going to let him say all that. They would have stopped him 15 seconds in. Mark's argument is that he should have said, well, technically he won, but there are millions who have doubts. Ossoff and these Democrats weren't playing that game. They weren't asking the guy if he thinks that people have doubts. We know people have doubts about the veracity of this election. I think Jay Clayton answered that question perfectly. And I'm glad that President Trump is reportedly going to address all of this tonight. Am I wrong? Are you glad that Trump won't let 2020 alone? Or do you wish he would just drop it, move ahead, forget it? Don't. It was 6 years ago. What's done is done. He's in the White House now. He's the commander in chief. He's got to leave it alone. I would say to you, if you feel that way, but we can talk about it, if you feel that way, you don't recognize how essential it is that we get the Save America Act passed. I would argue with you that if we don't fix election problems in America, we'll never win another election again. I would say to you that our country is in deep peril if we don't solve this, and President Trump is the guy to do it. You agree or disagree? Let's find out. Welcome in Thursday, Relief Factor Studios. And will I or will I not play the Chuck Schumer unleashing the whirlwind of his own from the Senate floor yesterday? Well, we'll find out. Inquiring minds want to know. That'll be up to you. 800-655-MIKE, 800-655-6453. 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
1: A lot of text messages pouring in. California writes, the 2020 election was rigged. Anyone with a lick of integrity and common sense knows it. That's John in California. South Carolina asks a very relevant question. Have the Democrats gotten over January 6th? Absolutely not. I think every time January 6th is brought up, the appropriate response would be, hey, looks like there was a reason for a protest. And Mike, this is from Ohio, Columbus, Ohio. Thank you, Mike. You are so right. Election processes have to be fixed in America. And maybe one more here from Illinois. I wish we could leave it alone, but like you, I know that if we leave it alone, it's going to happen over and over and over again. That's actually Mike in Arkansas, who's a refugee from Illinois. What do you think? Is it a good idea for President Trump to go back down this path? Evidently, that's what he's expected to do tonight. He's reportedly going to bring up information about China. He's going to claim, I think, that there's been evidence uncovered that China interfered with the election machines, with the computer systems that are used for our elections, hacking and everything else. And I know there are some people, even Trump supporters, who are probably rolling their eyes. Oh, brother, here we go again, 2020. That's what they want you to do. They want you to leave it alone. That's why John Ossoff and Mark Warner, that's why they're playing this game with Jake Clayton yesterday. It's a game. It's an absolute game. Look at, you think this was by accident? They're all lining up. Who won the 2020 election? Who was president in 2020? It's a gotcha question. Look, the easy answer, of course, is by virtue of the fact that we suffered through 4 years of Biden from 2020 to 2024. He was obviously the president. But you're asking me to pretend that we don't have doubts about how he got there. Here was Senator Mark Warner going after Jay Clayton yesterday as well.
2: As I said repeatedly, if you're confirmed, you're going to make sure that you speak truth to power. Mm-hmm. And that means even if the truth is not the preferred narrative that somebody wants to hear. So let me just ask you what should be a simple question. Do you deny that Joe Biden won the 2020 election?
3: Senator, I'm not an election denier. Joe Biden was certified as the president of the United States.
2: Election denial is something that we cannot have.
1: Turn it off. I can't stand it. Because I'll pull out the clip of all the Democrats claiming that Trump didn't win 2016 in a heartbeat. You want to hear that again? You want to go down that path, Mark Warner? Oh, we can't have election denialism? Well, you better tell Hillary. You better go tell Debbie Wasserman Schultz. You better speak to the ghosts of Jimmy Carter and John Lewis. They all denied it. They all denied that Trump was legitimate. You want me to play that clip, that montage? I'm not going to waste your time because they're a joke. The Democrats are engaged in a giant game. They are terrified that their scam of getting illegals to vote is going to go away with the mass deportation effort. That's why they're against it so absurdly, and they are worried that Trump is going to put a lid on election fraud once and for all. John's in Illinois. Hey, John, welcome back. How are you, sir?
4: It's Mike out of Illinois. Thank you, Mike, for taking my call today.
1: You bet.
4: God bless Mike, who moved to the great state of Arkansas and left Illinois stand because it's just horrible in many ways. And God bless him for being able
1: to
4: get that out of there.
1: You know, you're talking about the texter who texted me from Arkansas. Yes, sir. Gotcha.
4: Yes, sir. And, you know, you were talking about the 2020 election, why it's important that we address that and why we need to, because it's a baseline of leadership.
1: Amen.
4: If you have problems in your own household and you don't address them, even if it's in the past, you're prone to go ahead and having them just repeat over and over again. You know, that's why so many people feel a disconnect from our government. They operate their finances outside the boundaries of how our household finances could be operated, and they'd seem to be fine with it. But if we did that, we would lose everything. We would even find ourselves in jail, if not, you know, in worse situations. This is the problem, Mike. People in America do not look for a leader. They're looking for somebody to sweep it under the rug, give them a salesman smile, and say everything is fine. We have to get over that. We have to stop. And it's really the... Even back in the day when Rush Limbaugh was there, we have a culture problem. And that's the culture we're living with right now, and we have to change it.
1: You make some terrific points, and I will say this. I will add that I believe that the over-the-top reaction that the beast, that the machine had in destroying the life of Tina Peters or Mike Lindell or anybody who dared to challenge the narrative, the way they destroyed people's lives is the tell. That's the proof. That, to me, is the evidence that they knew that people were on to them. 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
6: With SRN News, I'm Jason Walker. Chinese President Xi Jinping says AI development should be a global effort as he promised more support to other countries, including those in the developing world. American-led restrictions have blocked China from assessing some of the world's most advanced technologies. In his Thursday night address to the nation, President Trump says his administration declassifying a huge collection of documents related to election security and Chinese interference. The president also says U.S. voting machines and election infrastructure remain extremely vulnerable to cyber attacks by adversaries like China, Russia, Iran, and North Korea. President also cited documents describing alleged voter registration fraud in Michigan and elsewhere. SRN News.
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9: This is Seth Leibson for townhall.com. The late philosopher Hannah Arendt wrote that the power of toxic ideologies like fascism and communism, once they take hold, can prove impossible to reform. Now add apocalyptic theocracy to that fascism and you have a rough understanding of Iran's leadership. The West, and hopefully many in the Trump administration, are learning that now. As the Wall Street Journal and others reported, Iranian leadership plotted its third assassination on President Donald Trump last week. This after the United States had already decimated Iran's military. Federal courts had previously identified two other plots to assassinate Donald Trump, as well as several of his former cabinet officials. While many Americans recoil at notions of regime change in Iran, Iranian leadership has no such compunction about trying to effect regime change in America, and via assassination. And it appears almost nothing will shake Iran's fascist theocracy into moderation or civility. This is who and what we are fighting in Iran. Let's complete the job and help make gentler the life of this world.
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0: Gallagher.
1: Boy, I'm getting just buried with text messages about the debate over whether or not to play the video clip of Chuck Schumer passing wind on the Senate floor. It was all over the news last night. The New York Post. Somebody told me, I think Laura Ingraham played it, maybe. It was everywhere. Just all over the place. It's a story. And somebody just texted...
0: Mike Gallagher.
1: Excuse you. Somebody just texted from Minnesota, Schumer's an old man, and we all fart. Get over it. Well, speak for yourself, Minnesota. Excuse me. You may be passing wind all over the place. Some of us have a little self-control. Now, but and you got to hear how bad it is. It is blatant. It is obvious. It is hysterical. And this audience, I think, is clamoring to hear it. However, there are people who don't want to hear it. There are people who are going to be offended by it. I think I've got a way to have a win-win. We're on about the midway point of our Food for the Poor campaign to help the victims of the Venezuelan earthquakes. And this wonderful Christian ministry, Food for the Poor, is rushing medical supplies, food, water, tarps, personal hygiene items to the people who have lost everything in Venezuela, because that's what Food for the Poor does. And many of you have supported Food for the Poor over the years. And I'm grateful. I'm so grateful. So I'm inviting you to go to MikeOnline.com to make a donation. I'm hoping that you will help get us to another level. We're almost back where we're almost on track to be where we ought to be. I want us to hit our goal. The goal is almost $50,000. We can do it. This audience never lets me down. You have never failed me. Yesterday I asked for maybe somebody who might be interested in making a $25,000 donation and come to New York for a big Broadway show and a backstage tour, and you get to meet a big Broadway star in person. And I'll take you to New York like I'm doing another couple in Dallas this fall. Or come to Tampa, Florida, if you prefer. I'll take you for a boat ride. Now, how daring am I that I'm going to take a stranger out in the middle of Tampa Bay on a boat? That's like an episode right out of The Sopranos. You may never hear from me again. So, look, if you're interested in the $25,000 tax-deductible donation to help a whole bunch of needy people in Venezuela, just email us your contact information. I was hoping we'd get somebody yesterday, but we're waiting. Mike@MikeOnline.com is our email address. If you're interested, just send us your information, your contact information, and Tracy and the team will reach out, and we'll see if we can't get a big, big donation for Food for the Poor. $25,000. We'll fly you there, our expense. We'll take care of the plane tickets, the hotel. You'll stay in a luxury hotel, and you'll have dinner with me. We'll see a show together. We'll go boating. Either Tampa or New York, you decide if you're interested, if you're blessed and you want to pay it forward. And I hope, I'm praying that somebody's heart will be touched, because that would be a big way to almost get to our goal. 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If we don't, I can't play it. Now, Kay in Taylor, South Carolina, doesn't think I should play the clip. Is that right, Kay? Are you worried about me playing this clip of Chuck Schumer passing gas?
0: Not really. I just think that you're way far above that in integrity to bother with it. And you have so many good topics to talk about that I think you're wasting your time on it. You are way above that.
1: But, Kay, $500 to a Christian ministry like Food for the Poor, isn't it worth it? I mean, do you want to hurt these poor people?
0: Huh? Food for the Poor is such a wonderful Christian organization. And
1: amen.
0: What you're talking about is a waste of time. That's for people that are desperate for attention. You don't need to get attention. You get it all the time because you're wasting that.
1: You're so sweet. But I think you're putting the bar, you're raising the bar too high with me, I think. I don't think I'm as classy as you think I am. But look,
0: a lot of people then because you are, I think.
1: Oh, you're so sweet. Thank you, Kay. Well, see what I mean? Kay doesn't want me to play it. And if we don't get a $500 donation, Kay's going to get her wish. But see, I believe that $500 is going to go a long way to getting food and medical supplies and bottles of water and hygiene and all the stuff that the people in Venezuela are needing right now. And like Kay even admitted, Food for the Poor is a beautiful, beautiful ministry. So, look, it's up to you. It's going to come down to one member of the audience. We're holding a line right now. And if you call and come through with a $500 tax-deductible donation that you can share and give the information to Tracy, I'll play the clip. If you don't make the donation, no clip. Drew's in Silver Spring, Maryland. Hey, Drew, welcome to the show. How are you?
2: Thanks. I'm doing well. Thanks for taking my call.
1: You bet.
2: Just a quick thing about Chuck Schumer and this farting thing. And I just want to say that anything that comes out of his back end is going to sound a hell of a lot better than anything that comes out of his mouth.
1: Have you seen the clip yet?
2: I have not.
1: Oh, boy. All right. Well, where do you hear it? Because you're right. It's a metaphor. I mean, it is a total metaphor. It is a perfect example of what I think it sums up what the Democrat Party is at right now. It's everything that we think the Democrat Party is. And North Carolina just texted, Mike, absolutely, get that donation, play the video. We need a good laugh today. We got to have some fun. Well, thank you, North Carolina. But look, so far, no donors, no takers. If you don't step up, we can't play it. Kay's going to get her wish. Poor Richard from Dallas, who calls all the time, he called and, I agree with Kay. Don't play it. We can't hear Chuck Schumer passing gas. That's offensive. Come on, lighten up. Look, this is so humiliating for the massively important, powerful Chuck Schumer of New York. I mean, that is absolute gold to for the world to see and hear what this guy was capable of. And I get that he's 80. Somebody said, well, he did it accidentally. And Eric Hansen said, well, yeah, he's 80. That happens. I hope not. Hope it won't happen to me someday. What, if people just let her rip? That actually did happen to me years ago in Spartanburg, South Carolina. Back in the day when I was a local host in Greenville, Spartanburg, and Anderson, South Carolina, we had a sales rep named Marcia Gelband. And Marcia was a lovely lady. I loved working with her, and she and I went to a client together. You know, when you're in local radio, you go around with the reps and you present your show to a client and you hopefully get them to buy advertising. And Marcia and I were in a store, I'll never forget this, and there was a little old lady standing at the counter. And Marcia and I were walking behind her, and she let one go, and the reaction from Marcia, I will never, ever forget it. I laugh about it to this day, and that was 30 years ago. True story. Now, and here's another text from South Carolina. Mike, fair is fair. Will you play the clip every time you get a $500 donation? Absolutely. I have to. That'll be my obligation. That'll be my necessity. But, you know, so far, nobody coming through. We're going to see. We're going to give you a couple minutes. If you don't, you don't call, you don't call. But, yes, every time somebody makes a $500 donation, it's like the little slot machine. Ding, ding, ding. Only it'll be Schumer with a decidedly different sound, not a ding, ding, ding. 800-655-MIKE if you're, and I'm praying right now that somebody's heart will be touched, because $500 will really go a long way. And I'm really hoping and praying you'll come through. 800-655-6453. Speaking of prayer, I mentioned yesterday there is a dear, dear friend of mine who had surgery. And it was the surgery scared me. First of all, not cancer at all, thank the Lord. But the surgery involved the removal of, if you can believe this, a grapefruit-sized cyst being removed from her body. Now, that to me sounds like a lot. But apparently, now with robotics and all that, it's not the massive, intensive surgery, but it's not a minor thing. And I prayed that you would pray for my friend, that she would do well with the surgery, and they would get it out, and everything would be great. Well, I'm happy to report, first of all, thank you for your prayers. Thank you for stepping up, because she did great. She had some trouble with some nausea after the surgery, and she had kind of a rough afternoon and early evening, but she slept good. I think the nausea was probably from the general anesthesia. But she's doing great. She's going home, headed home today. Praise God. So thank you for praying. Thank you for knowing that she's going to be 100%. I believe strongly in leaning into prayer warriors. And look, right now I'm praying for one person, just one, because I want to play the clip. I don't want to make Kay mad at me, but I want to play this clip. But I can't play unless we get a $500 donation. 800-655-MIKE. Hoping you'll come through. My prayer is that one person's heart will be touched, maybe two. 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
1: Okay, the text line blowing up. People are asking. Look, South Carolina writes, Chuck Schumer is actually a little brave because let's face it, he had a 50-50 chance of it not just being wind at his age and condition. LOL. That's pretty rough. Iowa writes, look, what you're probably going to play is the sound of Schumer hitting the fan. And finally, Illinois writes, please, please, please, Mike, just lower the bar so low that I can slither over it. I would love to hear this clip and have this laugh right now. And finally, to Illinois, Mike, this is the funniest thing I've ever heard. You're hysterical. I can't believe that you managed to get donations for your Food for the Poor campaign while having fun with the Schumer clip. Well, that's the idea. We want to have a little fun. And guess what? We do have a donor. We have Mike in Eden Prairie, Minnesota. God bless you, Mike. You've donated $500 to our campaign. I am so thankful because I was praying because, look, $500 is going to get a lot of medical supplies, food, bottled water to the people of Venezuela. So thank you very, very much, Mike in Eden Prairie, Minnesota. Thanks to you, the audience can be treated to this.
2: Now on Iran and the NDAA. When all the Trump administration can say
1: that was it. That was it. I mean, it's just, and he pauses. And as people pointed out, he actually smirked a little bit after he did it. So he knew he did it. Kind of like he had that kind of impish little oops. And wait a minute, what's this? Uh-oh. We had Mike from Eden Prairie, Minnesota with a $500 donation. What's this? We've got Jack in Colorado. Look, it's my obligation. Them's the rules. I said for every $500 donation that came in, I'd play it again. So, okay, thank you, Jack. Jack's called us before. I like Jack. He's a good caller. We've got him on hold there. Hey, Jack in Colorado, this one's for you.
2: Now on Iran and the NDAA. When all the Trump administration...
1: He just keeps talking like it's like he didn't do anything, but he smirks. He smiles a little bit. But again, don't be mad at me. I'm only doing my duty, okay? This is my duty. To share with you what, and this made news. It wasn't just me. I mean, apparently it was in the New York Post and TMZ. So don't shoot the messenger. Don't forget President Trump's speech tonight at 9 p.m. Eastern, 6 p.m. Pacific. And golly, what's he going to do? I'm going to have some fun tonight. By the way, can I do this? I can bring our text line with me to my home because it's a computer program. And I love interacting with people when there's a primetime address at night when I'm not in the radio or TV studios at Salem News Channel or Salem Radio Network. So you know what I'd like us to do? Why don't you text me tonight? If you think about it, 800-655-MIKE. I'll head into the text line. I'll go into the text room. And you can go ahead and we'll interact with each other via text, okay? So 800-655-6453. We'll talk and we'll chat. We'll react in real time. I'll text you back. And it'll be a way that we can kind of be personally connected during and after President Trump's national address, which again will be carried on Salem News Channel tonight at 9 p.m. Eastern, 6 p.m. Pacific, President Trump's speech. And look, I hope. That he's going to tackle this, and reportedly, I mean, as it's been reported in the news, that he's going to lay out evidence that there was Chinese interference in the U.S. election. CBS is reporting that Beijing compromised U.S. voter data, and the CIA knew about it, but withheld the information from him during his first term in office. Speech is expected to be attended by senior administration officials, including the directors of the CIA, FBI, DNI, and DHS. Now, the White House has not confirmed CBS's report, but it actually could be a massive thing. Will the broadcast networks carry it? Who cares? We're going to carry it. Salem News Channel, SNC.TV. Coming up, what about these data centers and this drama about them? I had a conversation, a pretty eye-opening conversation the other day with somebody who claims that they're going to be surveillance centers by the government. Have you heard that? 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
11: News this hour from Town Hall. I'm Jason Walker. Liberals are crying foul, but President Trump praising and raising concerns about the security of America's election system.
12: President Trump addressed the nation and pointed to newly declassified intelligence that reveals long-standing concerns about the security of U.S. election infrastructure.
13: Americans were blatantly lied to about the security of our election infrastructure, including electronic voting machines and ballot counting systems. They're vulnerable and they're easily compromised, and people within our government knew that.
12: The president has promised to keep election integrity a top priority in his administration. Willie Nelson, Washington.
11: Texas flooding, claiming the lives of at least two people, many areas still not out of danger. One resident says it's just out of control.
14: It's actually came up since I've been here for the last 20, 30 minutes. It's came up another 5 feet or so, roughly, and it's still rising, by the way, so Yeah, it's an experience that I've never seen the water this high over here on this road.
11: Governor Greg Abbott has made a disaster declaration for at least 59 counties across the state, says the number may climb. Smoke from wildfires in Canada causing problems in several states.
15: In addition to record degree heat, parts of the Northeast have been dealing with smoke coming down from Canada. The New York City skyline covered in haze across the river in New Jersey. Many towns closing local pools because of the toxic air. Baseball games canceled along with golf play, also a scratch. AccuWeather says the new weather pattern will bring with it cooler, less humid air, but that the smoke from the wildfire in South Central Canada will remain an issue until it rains. The air quality index is poor, so people are urged to close their windows and stay inside. Laura Winters reporting.
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3: You know what I really love about the debate over whether the networks are going to carry President Trump's address tonight or not? I love the fact that the reality is that the broadcast networks are becoming completely irrelevant. I noticed that months ago I stopped watching. I used to watch, I mean, I try to ingest a lot of media, of course, to do this show. I pay attention, try to look at a lot of different sites, even sites that I, you know, objectively and ideologically disagree with. I like to know what the other side is thinking, what they're saying, how they're trying to justify the Democrats' miserable place that they are in right now. The anti-Semitism, the political violence, the open borders. Yes, even election fraud. Ask a Democrat why they oppose voter ID laws. They can't tell you. There's no logical answer. Unless they say, well, we think black people are too stupid to be able to figure out how to get a photo ID. Unless they try to tell you that, well, poor people have no ability to present a form of ID in life. They have no answer. They want to be able to cheat. That moment at that New York City polling place in November of 2016 will stay with me for the rest of my life. Little old lady manning the polls, sitting behind her little counter there in Midtown Manhattan. I went to vote, pulled out my wallet, attempted to show her my driver's license, and she laughed at me and said, we don't need any kind of an identification here. This is New York. That's right. Part of a lot of reasons why I moved to Florida, because in Florida, you can be sure they scrutinize that you are who you say you are. Governor DeSantis is our governor, not Kathy Hochul. We do things differently here in Florida. They do things differently in red states than they do in blue states. How President Trump addresses it tonight. He's supposedly going to. He reportedly is going to reveal information about China interfering with our elections and suppressing that information. We'll see. We'll carry it for you on Salem News Channel, 9 p.m. Eastern, 6 p.m. Pacific. I hope you have a chance to engage with all of us. I'm going to be on the text line tonight during the speech, so check that out. If you want to text me, I'll be on there, 800-655-MIKE, during the address. I always feel like I want to be connected with you in hours where we're not necessarily live doing the show. And so I always feel like there's got to be a better way. There's got to be another way we'll do it. Someday, Eric and Yasmin and Tracy and I will put our heads together, and we'll figure out a way that, even from my living room, that I can kind of interact with you. Because, look, history might be made tonight. I don't know. We're going to see what he has to say. So, again, check it out, snc.tv, for all the various ways you can watch Salem News Channel. Salem News Channel's coverage begins at 9 p.m. Eastern, 6 p.m. Pacific. I had a little bit of a dispute with my podcast pal and my dear friend Mark Davis this morning, because John Ossoff was grilling Trump's Director of National Intelligence nominee Jay Clayton on Capitol Hill yesterday. And Ossoff is reportedly kind of on the bubble here about whether or not he was legitimately elected in Georgia. At least that's the online rumor. Online, the rumor is that both Ossoff and Warnock had help in nefarious ways. Wouldn't that be something if Trump reveals that tonight? It's going to be one of the most highly anticipated speeches, perhaps, of the year. And we're going to see. And, again, a huge debate. AOC and others are pressuring ABC, CBS, NBC not to carry it in primetime. Well, the fact is, it doesn't matter. If they don't want to carry it because they're so biased and they're afraid of offending the woke mob on the left, that's what Salem News Channel exists for. It's not like you're not going to have access to the speech. So this is actually kind of a good thing. Back to my original point, the networks are becoming irrelevant. Absolutely irrelevant. Yesterday, I was watching on actually Salem News Channel when I saw this exchange between Senator John Ossoff from Georgia and Trump's DNI nominee, Jay Clayton. Mark Davis, my podcast friend, and I hope you will join us on the podcast. Follow us, like, subscribe, M&M Extra. We do it every day. Wherever you get your podcasts, including YouTube, check it out, M&M Extra. 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The podcast is building. More people

0: from a job. Ask Mike Lindell what they did to him because he believes in election integrity. Ask Tina Peters what they did to her. So yesterday, I thought Jay Clayton's answer was perfect. He didn't take the bait. He wasn't going to play John Ossoff's game. Mark disagrees with me. Let's see what you think.
1: Who won the 2020 election?
2: I'm not going to do this with you.
1: This is a job interview. We've established that you have an obligation to be honest and forthright with the committee. Yes, you do have an obligation to be honest and forthright with the committee.
2: Yes.
1: Who won the 2020 election?
2: Like I said, I'm not going to get into that with you.
1: But you do have an obligation to be honest and forthright with the committee.
2: Is anything that I just said not honest or forthright?
1: Yes, you're not being honest or forthright. Who won the 2020 election? I think I've answered the question.
2: We can keep doing this.
1: Well, we're going to keep doing it because you're not being honest and forthright.
2: I'm not going to engage in the theater.
1: It's a simple question, Mr. Clayton.
2: And I've answered.
1: Who won the 2020 presidential election?
2: I've answered it.
1: You're here asking for the support of senators to lead America's intelligence community. We've established that you have an obligation to be honest and forthright with this committee and with the American public, but you refuse to answer a simple matter of fact about the 2020 election. Is that right?
2: No, that's not right.
1: Then answer the question. Who won the 2020 election?
2: I have answered the question.
1: Answer it. What is your answer?
2: I've given you my answer.
1: What is your answer? You refuse to answer a basic question about who won a presidential election, but you asked to lead America's intelligence community? Isn't it humiliating to be unable to answer this question, to have to indulge the president's delusions? We know, you know, everybody in this room knows the truthful answer to that question. Why can you not give it?
2: I think I gave you the answer.
0: Yeah, and he did give the answer. Ossoff accused him of not being honest and truthful and refusing to answer. No, he just didn't like Clayton's answer. Clayton's answer was, I'm not going to take the bait. Clayton was very specific. I'm not going to do this with you. We're not going to play your game. Everybody in that room knew it was a gotcha question. Everybody knew that was John Ossoff's desperate attempt to try to box this guy into a corner and make him out to be some crazy, wild-eyed conspiracy theorist. It's not a conspiracy theory to look back at 2020 and know that the world was upside down, that the Democrats bum-rushed all kinds of rules changes to our election processes, the drive-through mail-in ballots, all the crap they pulled, the elections that stopped in the middle of the night, all the crap they pulled, all because of COVID. Oh, COVID, you can't show up and vote. So what are we going to do? They saw COVID as the excuse to pull a whole lot of wool over a whole lot of people's eyes. Remember the clip I used to play from Jane Fonda? Let me put Eric to the test, see if Eric can get his hands on it. Because she was the one Democrat who said the quiet part out loud. She's the one Democrat who confirmed exactly what the scheme was, what the game was. And of course, Eric has it at his fingertips because he's that good. Never forget what Democrat activist, the actress, good old Hanoi Jane herself, once said about COVID and the Democrats.
3: COVID is God's gift to the left.
0: Yep. That's not AI. That's not manufactured. That's Jane Fonda. COVID is God's gift to the left. And she giggled because she knows. I hope President Trump addresses election integrity head on tonight. I don't care what people think the optics are of looking back at 2020. I don't care what anybody says about Trump, you know, relentlessly like a dog with a bone trying to fix our election process in America.

0: He needs to. Americans don't trust our election process. That's why the Save America Act has to get passed. 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You think Mark is right? Was Jay Clayton's answer a poor one? Or do you agree with me that he was spot on? Good for him. Don't take the bait. Don't play their game. Don't be subjected to their theatrics. It's just a gotcha effort. And no one should take the bait. No one. 800-655-6453. 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
1: A message from Philip in Keller, Texas on the text line. I think the best way of addressing this question, who was the president in 2020, who won, turn the question around. Ask them who won the 2016 election. And Philip is so right. And as we get ready for Trump's speech tonight, it's important to remember what they did, what they said. All of them. Hillary, John Lewis. This is a who's who. Jimmy Carter. This is a montage put together. It's so long, we'll have to cut out of it early because of our bottom of the hour break. But if you want to, turn it around, ask them who won the 2016 election, because a whole bunch of Democrats said it wasn't Trump.
2: You can run the best campaign. You can even become the nominee. And you can have the election stolen from you.
3: How can you win with Russian interference, though?
4: That's a real thing.
3: That's what I'm scared about in 2020.
4: But rightly.
3: Because I think he's an illegitimate president that didn't really win. So how do you, you know, fight against that in 2020?
4: You are absolutely right.
5: He's an illegitimate president in my mind.
6: Would you be my vice presidential candidate? Folks, look, I absolutely agree.
7: Trump didn't actually win the election in 2016. He lost the election, and he was put in office because the Russians interfered.
4: Trump knows he's an illegitimate president.
8: The president elect, although legally elected, is not legitimate.
9: I don't see this president elect as a legitimate president.
10: You said you believe that Russia's interference altered the outcome of the election.
11: I do. We have a president who, if in fact it is proven, has been assisted by the Russians and may in fact not be a legitimate president.
5: The one thing that Trump is fearful of when it comes to his being president is that finally we will see how illegitimate his victory actually was.
1: Now look, this goes on for 10 minutes. I'm not kidding you. You want to get that clip? That was the RNC put that together a few years ago, and we've got it in the archives, and we'll pull it out regularly. 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We'll send you back the entire clip, and Philip and Keller is right. 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
16: With SRN News, I'm Jason Walker. Very heavy smoke from some 800 wildfires in Canada, prompting warnings that breathing the air could be dangerous for many people, and that smoke continues to move south of the border into numerous Midwest and Eastern states. In his Thursday night address to the nation, President Trump says his administration declassifying a huge collection of documents related to election security and Chinese interference. The president also says the United States voting machines and election infrastructure remain vulnerable to cyber attacks by foreign adversaries, including China, Russia, Iran, and North Korea. And Chinese President Xi Jinping says AI development should be a global effort, not just for the U.S. This is SRN News.
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1: I've got a funny feeling about Trump's speech tonight. This is not being just reported on, of course, by conservative media. Jennifer Jacobs is the senior White House correspondent over at CBS News. And apparently, the sources to CBS News are saying that part of Trump's speech tonight will touch on previously unreported Chinese meddling in U.S. elections. Some evidence shows Beijing compromised U.S. voter data. And this is evidence the CIA knew and didn't share with the Trump administration during his first term, per her sources. And she's a good reporter. Cabinet officials are expected to be in the audience. Now, Catherine Herridge took exception to what Jennifer posted on X, because Catherine Herridge said, look, John Solomon posted an investigative report in April on the China 2020 election meddling. Catherine Herridge says, in April, our team revealed a whistleblower complaint about suppression of the Chinese intelligence. Catherine rather respectfully says to Jennifer Jacobs, while it's hard to keep track of every development, let's try to acknowledge each other's work to move the story forward. Independent journalism on X is where the news lives. And I agree with Catherine Herridge. Nothing against Jennifer or CBS or any. I mean, look, the Heritage companies are biased, I think. They're left-leaning. Look at network reporters and correspondents who left the employ of those networks to go into independent platforms like Substack and, you know, the podcast and everything. They're hard left. They hate conservatism. Now, there are exceptions. Catherine Herridge is an exception, so that's not across the board, but it's often the case. And if CBS News is reporting on what sources are saying about Trump's and Jennifer Jacobs is reporting this like it is certainly a bona fide, legitimate, serious story that China meddled in our elections and compromised U.S. voter data. Look, where do we go? What do we do then? I mean, people are suggesting that some of these senators like Ossoff and Warnock who were elected, they weren't legitimately elected. I mean, and then what are we going to do if it's alleged that 2020 was rigged against Trump? Does he get to run a third term? Because he should have gotten the second term? We could have a modern-day Franklin D. Roosevelt. He'll be in office 9 terms. It's their worst nightmare. they're developing hives and having seizures as we speak. But isn't that, I think it's going to be big. We're going to carry it on Salem News Channel if CBS, ABC, or NBC don't carry it. And what a gutless move that'll be if they don't carry it. But again, who cares when you got platforms like SNC? SNC.TV. Coverage begins 9 p.m. Eastern, 6 p.m. Pacific. I'll be texting away as Mark Davis always accuses me of doing, like a little school kid. I'll be a schoolgirl. I'll be on the text line. I'm going to open up the laptop, make a note, text me if you feel like it, because I'll be there, lonely old Mike in his living room, watching the coverage and texting 800-655-MIKE. Remember the text line for tonight at 9 p.m. Eastern, 6 p.m. Pacific, because I want to connect with you. I love connecting with this audience. I was talking to Jen Horn yesterday, who I love dearly. She's the morning host of The Answer in Los Angeles, on AM 870, The Answer, KRLA. And she and I and Scott Jennings and Larry O'Connor and Kurt Schlichter, we're all going to be your hosts for the big Gulf of America cruise that sails out of the port of Fort Lauderdale on November the 14th. I'm going to tell you right here, right now, it'll be a vacation you won't forget. A vacation, there's nothing like being on a cruise ship with hundreds of patriots. And remember, don't try to book directly with Holland America, because we won't be able to give you access to all of our exclusive private events that we're going to do at the world stage. We have a ball. We have so much fun. And look, picture it. The Bahamas, Grand Cayman Islands, Cozumel, Jamaica, the sun, the crystal blue waters of the Caribbean, and this beautiful cruise ship, the Eurodam. It's November 14th through the 21st, and there's just a few days left for you to lock it in. Text the keyword cruise to 94878. 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Larry's in Detroit, Michigan. Larry, what do you think? You think tonight's Trump speech is going to be a big deal?
0: You know what? I believe so. I'm really not sure. You know, I'm like you. I'm a hit and miss on whether or not he should go back into 2020. Today, it's a yes, he should. You know, yesterday, well, you know, let's, you know, what the scriptures tell us is put our own house in order. And I'm going, well, maybe that's what he's got to do right now. I mean, there's so much going on in the world, and I have compassion for everybody. But in order for us to really be successful, we have to put our own house in order. That's just simple, common sense, and
1: if anybody's willing to do it, look at right now, Larry, the reality we're facing with John Thune, who clearly doesn't want the Save America Act passed. You got Mike Lee continually saying there are numerous paths for the Senate to vote yes on the Save America Act. John Thune gets in front of the cameras and the microphones and babbles and does a whole lot of mumbo jumbo and word salads, acting like it can't be done. And I'd love to know, if it can't be done, why would a U.S. senator with integrity like Mike Lee insist it can be done? If it can be done, get it done. Last night I saw a clip of Thune admitting that Americans want the Save America Act passed. And it's infuriating. Because you know something, Senator Thune? Then move heaven and earth to get the thing passed. Do all you can do. You're the leader. You're the Senate Majority Leader. Instead, he makes excuses. Instead, he gives these convoluted explanations. You know what I think? I think he doesn't want it passed. We're going to see. I got a note last night, an email from Elaine in Simpsonville, South Carolina, who said, Mike, I watch you every day on Salem News Channel, and you have lost weight. I have. You want to know how much? About 14 pounds in about 3.5 weeks. Right back where I needed to be, because PhD weight loss came to my rescue years ago. And then I got sloppy this year. I fell off the wagon, put some weight on. 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
1: I've gotten a bunch of feedback, a lot of emails from people who never even knew we existed. They found the podcast. They love it. Now they're even looking for our shows, our talk shows during the day. So, you know, I am trying to, you and I are kind of finding our footing. I mean, first of all, we could do this thing all day long. We love doing it. We have so much fun doing it. But I also wonder if we shouldn't spend even more time on the podcast, not covering the things we cover on our talk shows, because we do revisit a lot of the important issues that we're facing on our talk shows, and then we do those too on the podcast. Now, we also are more relaxed, and we're more, there's no time constraints. I think we have more fun. For example, I'm going to have to play Chuck Schumer at the podium in the Well of the Senate yesterday.
2: Is the fart real? Is that an AI fart?
1: Oh, it's real. Oh, okay. It's real. No, that ain't AI. That ain't AI. He had an unfortunate body function. Bodily function. But would I do that on the talk show? Maybe, but probably not.
3: You know you will.
1: Probably.
3: Because you're 12.
1: That's right. Well, who doesn't like a good fart joke? Come on. Who doesn't
2: like an inappropriate... in the Well of the Senate.
1: It was in the New York Post. It was on TMZ. Treated like a legitimate story, not AI. He is right in the middle of a sentence about Iran, and he lets one rip. It's bad. I mean, it's so anyway. I think we are looser on the podcast than we are the talk show.
2: A little bit, but
1: I also don't want to miss the stuff that we're also covering on the talk show, because the podcast audience, which is largely not the talk show audience, wants to hear us talk about, for example, tonight's big speech.
3: Yep.
1: I am so intrigued by what you did just now before we started the M&M Experience. Taking Jay Clayton to task for his, I thought, perfect answer when John Ossoff was trying to press him. Who won the 2020 election?
2: We
1: know it's a gotcha question. We understand that. He did say, incidentally, during the course of that testimony, you left out the part where he did say Biden was certified. He did agree to that. He did agree that Biden received the required electoral votes. Mm-hmm. And he did say later that during that back and forth that the election results were certified. But here's what's funny, what you did. I think this is fascinating. Yeah. You're a smart guy. Don't take this the wrong way.
2: Oh,
1: you said, here's what he should say.
2: Yes.
1: Because all Ossoff was saying was, who won the 2020 election?
2: Right.
1: Again, gotcha question. We get it. We understand it. And by the way, it's all hell's going to break loose tonight when Trump apparently claims that China upended the Georgia electoral process and Ossoff isn't even isn't even legitimate. Oh, boy. Get ready for this one. And I know Republicans who are literally doing Chuck Schumer, only worse, because they don't want this. They don't want to go back to 2020. And there is a big bunch of people on our side who say, can we let 2020 go, please? And the counter argument to that, as you know, is, well, forget election integrity and we're never going to have a legitimate election again.
3: Yep.
1: We can't let it go. We should not let it go. We must focus on it. Anyway, so you take this guy to task because he says, I'm not doing that. I'm not playing that game. Right. Sorry. You said, here's what he should have done. Then you launched into a 4-minute Mark Davis monologue. Now, let me tell you something, my friends. Ain't going to let you give that answer as a potential cabinet nominee. They would stop you 10 seconds into your monologue.
2: And
1: you're not going to get to answer that way.
2: And there's the win, because my suggestion was and is that if somebody ever asks you who won in 2020, you say that Biden was certified, and then you take maybe an additional minute or so and say, and here's why millions of Americans have a problem with that.
1: That's not the question, Mr. Davis. I'm not asking you what millions of Americans think. I'm asking you who was the president. I'm asking you who won, Mr. Davis.
2: And then,
1: what would you say?
2: And then when John Ossoff won't let somebody go more than 5 seconds deep in that question, it is Senator Ossoff's corruption and that will be laid bare rather than what looks like our nominee's failure to answer the question.
1: But your argument is the optics. Well, the optics are terrible if he can't tell you who won in 2020. Can you answer that question or not?
2: Well, that's what I'm saying.
1: Who won in 2020, Mark?
2: Biden was certified, but okay. The fact is that there is enormous righteous doubt as to the validity of that result, and that you know there is, right?
1: You have the same doubts as I do. I love you like a brother. I love you like a brother.
2: Why don't you want people to say that?
1: Because righteous doubt doesn't enter into who the president was.
2: No, you can talk about righteous doubt all day long. He didn't ask that. He said who won. I guess maybe if you want a three-word answer to if the length of my answer, the complexity was the problem,
1: right.
2: The three-word answer is, I don't know. And then he might ask him, why don't you know?
1: Oh, my Lord.
2: And then you can tell
1: him. He says, I don't know. He will never get confirmed. There goes that confirmation. I mean, that's the problem. And that's the issue with a gotcha question like this.
2: You've got a really good point. And that is, there's the answer that I might like to be given in a reasonable universe where somebody can actually take 60 seconds.
1: Exactly.
2: And then there's the answer you've got to give in order to get the job.
1: Because what you're doing, Mark, is you're giving an answer in good faith with a pure intent.
2: Yep.
1: They're not acting in good faith. And the reason Ossoff is raising it is because apparently he's about to have his butt on the hot seat after Trump's speech tonight. Now, how do we feel about President Trump tonight?
2: Mm-hmm.
1: First of all, the networks, there's a huge debate about whether the broadcast networks are going to carry it. Because they're between a rock and a hard place.
2: Yeah.
1: Because the accusation is going to be all Trump's going to do is rehash, debunked election claims of 2020. So should they carry it? Should they not carry it? We'll see. What do you, first of all, part one of my question, you think they'll carry it?
2: Bet they don't. Full J. Clayton. I don't know. Here's why. Should they? Okay. Of course they should. Whether it's a president I voted for or not, if a president says, I want to address the nation at 9 o'clock tonight Eastern time, you carry it. Now, there is a little side issue to this, and that is that all these networks have all these lovely shows that people want to watch. And, then, we've got this thing called cable news. We've had it forever. We have this other little thing called the internet. If you want to go see the speech, there are 35 places to go find without preempting CSI Burleson or whatever happens to be on at 9 o'clock.
1: I'll give you one place, Salem News Channel. 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
2: Do you think ABC, CBS, NBC, think they'll carry it?
1: My hunch is they won't.
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7: News this hour from Town Hall. I'm Jason Walker. For the first time, Iran has now acknowledged attacks on power infrastructure. Iranian leaders calling on people to use less electricity. Tragedy in Uganda. At least 20 children and one adult have been killed in a school bus accident. President Trump unveiling big news in a primetime address last night that focused on election security and foreign interference. But the centerpiece of his speech was his announcement his administration is declassifying a huge collection of documents related to election security and Chinese interference. Officials say a bird strike may have brought down that chopper in New York last year. Here's Lisa Dwyer.
8: The National Transportation Safety Board says evidence and witness reports suggest that a sightseeing helicopter that crashed into the Hudson River last year struck several birds before plummeting into the river, killing a Siemens business CEO from Spain, his family, and the pilot. The helicopter took off from a downtown heliport, flying north along the Manhattan skyline before heading towards the Statue of Liberty. Less than 18 minutes into the flight, parts of the aircraft were seen tumbling into the water. I'm Lisa Dwyer.
7: Well, the White House says that President Trump's teleprompter operator, Gabriel Perez, is now on unpaid leave following reports he used his inside knowledge to allegedly make bets about the president's speeches. More on the story now from White House Press Secretary Caroline Leavitt.
9: Obviously, I'm aware of the report. The president is too. I spoke with him about it. He believes it's deeply unfortunate and, frankly, a disgrace. And the individual that was cited in that report is complying with the CFTC.
7: More on these stories at townhall.com.
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27: Enemies of freedom, ladies and gentlemen, the enemies of freedom. 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Welcome in. Armed American Radio's Daily Defense begins right now. Quick thanks and a shout out to Andy Hoosier for jumping in the seat at the last minute and filling in as guest host yesterday, Greg. Hope you guys had fun. I didn't get a chance to listen. I did get the podcast up right away, but I had to help my aging parents go look at a place to move into. I'm going to do that again on Friday, but that's at 1 o'clock, so we won't interrupt the show at that point in time. But you know you got to do what you got to do sometimes, ladies and gentlemen. So we appreciate you understanding. CZ Studios fired up for you. Patriot Mobile mic lit up here at the ranch. It's a ranch. Ryan Petty has a real ranch. Ryan's sitting here in the wings waiting for us. We'll see if we can get him on
2: video.
27: You
2: have a ranch?
27: In just a minute. Yes, so, well, sort of, kind of. But I'm not as grandiose as John is. Greg
2: in
27: Dallas, Texas.
2: I'm not as grandiose as you.
27: Okay, there it is. Greg's always got it ready to rock and roll. He's on that switch. Greg in Dallas, Texas, with all the bells and whistles. How you doing, brother?
3: I'm not too bad. Here we are. It's pre-Friday.
27: Hey, I got some Facebook messages the other day. I hadn't looked at them in a while, and a number of folks had said thanks for the information on the Cove Pure Water.
3: Okay.
27: Over on Facebook. So, guys, that discount is still good for you through the end of the month. You've got 14 days to get in on that. Take advantage. We're going to try. We're working right now negotiating to try to keep that $250 off for you. It's been very popular. And like I said here, it was a game changer in my house. It's been a game changer at everybody that I've talked to that's got it as well. So take advantage of that while we can. I want to throw that plug in. Greg, we're on all of our platforms today. You can tell people where to do that, participate in the chat, and we'll get started with Mr. Ryan Petty.
3: Yeah, sure. Places to watch the show. We're going to be YouTube and Rumble. Just do a search for Armed American Radio with Mark Walters. 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
27: Yeah, and that'll do it. Welcome in. Let's get over to Ryan Petty, the man with a real ranch. Down in Florida. Ryan, how you doing, man? We going to get you in on video today? Were you able to find your computer? There's a story behind that, ladies and gentlemen. Maybe Ryan will want to tell us about it. How you doing, man?
4: I'm doing well, Mark. Great to be with you today. I found my computer, but I believe I'm on the wrong StreamYard link. So I'll ask you or Greg to send that to me, and I'll get logged in. I think I'm in the wrong spot.
27: Are you? Okay, well, I'll invite a guest over there, and I'll shoot it over to you. How's that sound? You can check
4: Sounds
27: your email.
4: Good.
27: We'll get that.
4: Have your people get a hold of my people, Mark, and we'll get this done.
27: I'll have my people get a hold of your people, Ryan. That'll work. Oh, throw me for a loop, man. How are you today? All good? Besides the computer issues?
4: Everything's great today. Been a fantastic Thursday. Nothing to complain about. We're getting lots of rain, which is what farmers need to grow all those things we grow. And I couldn't be happier.
27: And it's hot down there today, isn't it, in Florida? You're talking about rain, by the way. I just saw some reports coming out of the Uvalde area, Texas. Greg, that's not near you. Texas is a big place, but they're going to get over 20-plus inches of rain, historic, life-threatening flooding down there. So
3: they need it.
27: You know, we're thinking about they don't need 20 inches in one fell swoop, but they could certainly use the rain. Not like that. The flooding down there is going to be horrific and treacherous. No question about it.
3: The aquifer needs it.
27: The aquifer might need it, but the people above the aquifer are going to be in a world of hurt down there. But anyway, Ryan, so, you know, there's a lot of different places we can go today. I want to start with this. The National Rifle Association, guys, I love this. Seeing the NRA get really, really active has been just fantastic, Ryan. I think you'll agree with me on that count.
4: I couldn't agree more. We need a very strong, healthy, vibrant, and active NRA.
27: Here's what they're doing. They just joined forces with the, I was going to say NSSF. It's not NSSF. But they just joined forces with the Second Amendment Foundation, Firearms Policy Coalition, and the American Suppressor Association. Why? Well, they just filed a huge brief. And the press release from SAF is interesting. The Second Amendment Foundation and its partners have filed supplemental briefs in three ongoing NFA, National Firearms Act cases, considering the U.S. Supreme Court's recent rulings. Outlined in those briefs, ladies and gentlemen, are how the high court's decisions in the Hamani case, the Wolford-Lopez case, and Lander versus Louisiana Department of Corrections and Public Safety impact SAF's current NFA cases working their way through the lower courts. Based on the Lander ruling, SAF argues that Congress's taxing power cannot be used to support the NFA since the tax for suppressors and short-barreled firearms was eliminated in the One Big Beautiful Bill. Now, it's interesting because let's see if I can find it. Here it is, Your News. And I love this headline because it's true. Pro-Second Amendment groups go after Trump administration in court. And, of course, Ryan, there's a picture up there of Harmeet Dillon. Well, that seems like, you know, we've been praising Harmeet Dillon and Blanche and the rest of them, including the cicada over at the ATF, for months now. I mean, just going full bore support of the Second Amendment. Why are they continuing to, and I don't know if saying fight us on the NFA is the real, I don't know if that, if I'm articulating that right. I don't think they're fighting, but we are winding up in court with them on a regular basis having to go after that. Why?
4: You know, Mark, I've said this 100 times. I'm not a lawyer, but my guess is that at some level they have to defend the law as it's currently written, right? This is the executive branch reacting True. To legislation from the legislative branch, and whether they like it or not, they are required, as my understanding, constitutionally to defend it. Now, maybe that defense won't be as vigorous as it could have been or would have been under a Biden administration or another Democrat. But I think they're required to do that at least until we can get things changed, or they have time to go through the process to change the rules, which obviously the ATF can do as long as they're following congressional mandate, right?
27: Yeah, and I'm going to be real honest with you. I'm not real clear on that rulemaking procedure over there. I don't know all the nuance of it. But it would seem to me there's been plenty of time to take action on this, Ryan. I mean, at least in this second administration here, because we have seen, and it is, I don't even think it's arguable at this point, this is clearly the most pro-gun, pro-Second Amendment, not necessarily pro-gun, but pro-Second Amendment administration. This

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1: Stuck in traffic? We've got the answer.
2: The West Side traffic is looking really good this morning, and so far we don't have any of the usual slow spots. Farrington Highway is good down the leeward coast from Makaha to Kapolei. Fort Weber is clear from Eva Beach up to the freeway. H2 is good from Wahiawa and Mililani, and the H1 is moving at the speed limit all the way to downtown. The Windward Highways are good, and traffic's clear coming in from Hawaii Kai all the way through Kahala and Kaimuki to downtown.
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0: to give you guys some of the top level quotes from the speech yesterday from the White House from the President of the United States. Let's start with this one. This one was pretty out there. Cut 25, please. Talking about Obama's burn bags.
1: Recently, we found significant numbers of burn bags in formation, and this is a group of bags that were used to destroy information given by President Barack Hussein Obama to be burned. It was supposed to be burned. These bags were supposed to be at a different level by different people, incinerated and checked, but it never happened. Maybe we got lucky. We believe this was not done on purpose, but rather through gross incompetence of the people that were supposed to burn the bags.
0: Unbelievable. So they're supposed to burn stuff, and then maybe the people forgot to burn it. I mean, it just sort of sounds like a Arrested Development type episode. But that's the thing with our government, is that everyone is just completely incompetent. And so is it incompetent or is it nefarious? And it's one of these things for me where maybe I'd get my view count up higher if I was more concerned with everyone being super evil. But I think a lot of people are just super incompetent. So always consider that as a explanation for what's really going on when our government fails us. This was pretty clear evidence of voter fraud in Michigan that Trump highlighted. Cut 27, please, gentlemen.
1: In 2020, Michigan State Police raided a Democrat Get Out the Vote organization, corrupt group.

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1: Stuck in traffic? We've got the answer.
2: There's some fairly heavy rain in the Kohlau right now, so expect wet roads if you're coming over to town on the Pali, the Likei Likei, or the H3. Light from East Oahu all the way from Hawaii Kai to downtown. The west side freeways are good, both merges are clear, and the military gates look okay. There are moderate backups at the Pearl Harbor gates and on Kunia Road at Schofield, but it's light going into Tripler and Marine Corps Base Hawaii.
3: The Department of Veterans Affairs is so innovative, it not only improves the lives of veterans, it transforms the lives of healthcare professionals who serve them with access to the latest technologies and remarkable benefits. 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

0: With SRN News, I'm Bob Agnew in Washington. Wildfires burning in Canada and Minnesota, sending a lot of smoke into the lower 48. Studies show that wildfire smoke attacks nearly every system in the human body as it contains microscopic particles that can penetrate deep into the lungs that can trigger respiratory or even cardiac emergencies. China today said it's never interfered in U.S. elections, as President Trump claimed last night in his nationwide address. It says it also has no interest in doing so, and it's now urging the U.S. to stop making what it calls false accusations. SpaceX, the company's next Starship test flight off now until at least a week after the latest launch, had to be scrubbed because of engine failures on the launch pad. It's been slow going so far today on Wall Street. This final trading day of the week has a Dow down by 126 points right now, the Nasdaq off 274. This is SRN.
1: From the Ma'alama Media News Center, I'm Chaz Ontai. During the 2026 legislative session, Governor Josh Green only vetoed one bill. Green vetoed a bill changing how the executive director of the Hawaii Teacher Standards Board is selected. He says the proposal needs further review to prevent confusion over the responsibilities of the Standards Board and Board of Education. Hawaii is rejecting a Justice Department offer to discuss federal voter eligibility laws. The DOJ warned state officials they could face prosecution for knowingly keeping non-citizens on voter rolls or counting fraudulent ballots. State officials say Hawaii already follows federal and state election laws and does not need assistance. This news report has been brought to you by Timothy's Sandwich Shop. 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Sunny with isolated afternoon showers, highs in the upper 80s, easterly winds 10 to 15.
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0: we've got the answer.
1: The only slow freeway traffic from the west is on the H1 through parts of Pearl City. But after Ka'ahumanu, you should be at the speed limit all the way to downtown. There's no slowdown at the Middle Street merge. Kamehameha Highway inbound is clear this morning from Wahiawa to the airport. Windward traffic is looking good on the Palibalikelike and the H3. And from the east side of the island, it's clear all the way from Luna Lilo Home Road to the Pali exit downtown.
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9: If the leftists haven't had enough yet, there's more. 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
10: All right. Welcome back to the program. I'm sorry, I was scrolling through my phone on X and just watching more clips or people responding to clips of Ashley Webb, one of the Democratic senatorial candidates in Maine that happens to be a dude that thinks he's a woman, but definitely genuine. I'm hoping that Ashley wins. I think that he's probably the most honest Democrat in that primary. So I hope that he wins. Just real quick, in some more just petty news from the left. Apparently, United Airlines, so that some liberals don't have to fly out of Trump International Airport now. They're going to be redirecting flights for people that don't want to. These people are so petty, it's insane. I guarantee you that's going to happen. Well, I don't care how much money you have. Nobody likes to be inconvenienced. You're not going to keep driving 1 or 2 hours to go to another airport. I mean, it's just absolutely insane. But this is how crazy the left is. They feel virtuous by being mad at Trump. Anger is virtuous. I mean, this is who the left is. Really important to understand this. Okay, let me make mention of this. There's things that I want to go through real quickly here. Oh, before I do this, let me just talk about this really quick. So after complaints over the low flyovers from the Blue Angels, I love the way that the Secretary of War, Hegseth, responded. The flyovers will continue until morale improves. I absolutely love that. I'm tired of the left beating up on our military. And then you have the Secretary of Navy, Hung Chau, says no one from the U.S. Navy's Elite Blue Angels Flight Demonstration Squadron will be reprimanded or face punishment after a low-altitude pass on Pensacola Beach on Wednesday morning. This, again, Acting Secretary of the Navy, Hung Chau, said, he said, quote, flight debrief complete. No reprimands, no firings, no problem. That's the sound of freedom. Semper Fi and hooyah. I love it. I love it. I'm sorry. These are real heroes, guys. These are real heroes. The left are trying to tell you that if you have sex with someone of the same sex, you're a hero. If you're a man pretending to be a woman, you're a hero. And they're trying to eliminate what true heroes are. And I'm sick of that. I literally talked about this on air over 10 years ago, probably 10 or 12 years ago with my co-host at the time, Mickey Alvarez. We did an entire show on looking into the future and how the left is trying to create new heroes. And this wasn't a big issue then. But I was like, just look out for it, having no idea that it would explode in the way that it has, this whole trans nonsense.

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0: Welcome back, America. I'm playing Happy Jack because Matt Connelly didn't like my downer music the last time I heard it. Do you like Happy Jack, Matt?
1: Oh, of course. How can I not? And I'm smiling here as we get into our next segment.
0: Let me put before you two exhibits. Ambassador, former mayor of Chicago, former chief of staff to the president of the United States, former member of Congress, Rahm Emanuel, goes to Israel, gives a speech. I discussed it with him this week. Vice President Vance flies to California, does a three-hour interview with Joe Rogan, which I have not listened to, and I'm leery of clips because of AI and editing, but maybe you know more about it than I do. I think they were doing the same thing, which is playing to a part of their party that they perceive a need to at least be on talking terms with as they quest for the presidency. What did you make of both, and how do you compare each?
1: All right. Well, just to start with Emanuel, I mean, their Rahm Emanuel's speech, of course, was based on partisan reasons. Rahm Emanuel's thinking of running for president in 2028, and his party has taken a sharp turn against the state of Israel. We saw that just in the House this week, where over 100 House Democrats voted to cut off aid to Israel. You know, 10 years ago, the number would be zero. Now it's 103. And you can just see there, the Democrats are becoming an anti-Israel party. Rahm Emanuel knows it. In his speech in Israel, Emanuel made three claims, Hugh, that I truly disagree with. One is the idea that Israel is isolated. Israel's not isolated at all. It counts among its allies, the most powerful democracy in the world, the United States, and the most populous democracy in the world, India. Another claim Emanuel made was that, you know, for too long, he says, American support for Israel has been unqualified. We've done whatever Israel wants. And my response to him there is, look in the mirror, Mr. Ambassador, because you worked for three presidents, Clinton, Obama, and Biden, whose support was not unqualified at all. I mean, who did, in fact, in Obama's case, did everything he could to create daylight between the United States and Israel. And then the third idea he had is this idea for a 23-state solution, the idea that rather than try to have a two-state solution between Israel and a potential Palestinian state, the settlement of the Israeli-Palestinian dispute should be submerged within a settlement between Israel and the Arab League. But that is just an evasion, in my view, because at the end of the day, the obstacle to peace in the Middle East is not Israel. The obstacle to peace in the Middle East is Palestinian denialism, Palestinian denial of Israel's right to exist. That is what has prevented every single peace agreement from bearing fruit. And until the Palestinians change their attitude toward Israel and accept Israel's right to exist as a Jewish state, you will not have any peace. So that is Rahm Emanuel, a speech that he is delivering to an anti-Israel party, but I think that was riddled with errors. For Vice President Vance and his interview with Joe Rogan, I'm not sure actually what the party aspect of it is, Hugh, I have to tell you, because as the Democratic Party is turning against Israel, the Republican Party is not. In fact, the Republican Party is driving out the anti-Israel members. And just look at that resolution I mentioned. It was sponsored by Thomas Massie, a Republican.
0: Loser.
1: But who's just, a Republican loser who just lost his seat to a primary challenge sponsored by President Trump. So who is the audience that Joe Rogan represents and that J.D. Vance is catering to with his comments? It's not Republicans, but it is part of the Trump coalition. It is kind of the newer elements of the Trump coalition that were very important to Trump's victory in 2024. What they're called low propensity voters. They're not necessarily attached to the party structure. They did not like the way things were going under Biden, and they were part of Trump's winning coalition in 2024. And I think there, what the vice president is concerned about is keeping those voters in a potential 2028 coalition. At the same time, I think some of the claims he made were also ill-founded.
0: Is it possible, I argued with Rahm Emanuel, there are factual errors in his speech. The United States was not around in 1948. Ike was actually very hard on them in 1956. We were absent in 67. Nixon came in and saved Israel in 73, and that's when the modern... So it was just wrong on fact. Is it possible J.D. Vance is playing to an aesthetic impulse among younger voters? Which is, it doesn't really matter what you say, but it matters where you say it, and that in the course of saying it, you demonstrate that you're a real person who hasn't been fabricated in a industrial-sized turnout politician's assembly line.
1: Well, I think there's absolutely a part of that. I mean, think about the Joe Rogan Experience. It's an incredibly successful and popular podcast. It itself became an issue in the 2024 campaign.
0: Yes.
1: When President Trump sat for a three-hour interview and Kamala Harris would not appear, right? Because she didn't want to have to talk for that long. She wouldn't have been able to. J.D. Vance is showing that he can be like President Trump. Again, trying to maintain the winning coalition from 2024 in these coming years ahead of 2028. And then you also raise a good point with the younger generation. I mean, there's no question that the two parties are now polarized on the question of Israel. But younger voters, though, as a whole, they are, it seems to me, are becoming, as a whole, more skeptical of the U.S.-Israeli alliance. There's clearly rising anti-Semitism among this generation. So if you want to kind of keep them in the coalition as well, you might be saying statements that, you know, that Israel's involved in an influence campaign to undermine the MOU, when there's no real evidence of that. There are people who had criticisms of the MOU, people who saw Iran for what it was. They were the ones who were saying that this MOU wouldn't work, and guess what? It didn't. But you might want to say, look, we don't need to have a stronger relationship with Israel as we have had in the past if you want to kind of make sure that you have connections and inroads to these younger voters.
0: I think that's very, very sharp, Matt Continetti, and I look forward to listening to yesterday's commentary podcast, on which I assume you were, but I couldn't listen to it yesterday, and reading your Wall Street Journal Expressions column from today, which, again, I'm behind today because of a variety of reasons, but I appreciate the time as always. Follow Matt on X at Continetti. Read him in the Wall Street Journal. 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I may miss you next week, Matt, by the way. 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Don't go anywhere, America. I'm Hugh Hewitt.
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0: Hey there, I want to do something meaningful for the 250th anniversary of America. 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
0: Welcome back, America. I'm Hugh Hewitt. I want to remind you, Food for the Poor is running an urgent campaign for the people of Venezuela, and there are tens of thousands who are homeless, more than 5,000 dead, hundreds of thousands have impacted. Your donations are making a difference. 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
10: As organizations that, you know, especially driven by our faith and sort of the love thy neighbor message, you know, you cannot walk past the person in need. There's tens of thousands of people that are not accounted for. So the misery in the country is going to be huge. I think what is a little different here is that we are going through, you know, with the State Department. And, you know, you could put the politics aside because this is about aid that's going to get through to trusted partners and help those that truly cannot help themselves right now.
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18: News this hour at Town Hall. I'm Bob Agnew in Washington. A lot of wildfires burning in Minnesota and Canada, sending smoke down to the U.S. In New York, 72-year-old nurse Barbara Glickenstein says spending more time indoors is a good idea right now.
19: I'm healthy, but I know what air particles do to the body, and I wish more people were wearing masks and little babies and children were inside.
18: Doctors and some studies also say smoke can harm pregnant women, increasing the risk of premature births and low-weight babies who could be born with breathing problems that could last for the rest of their lives. A member of President Trump's cabinet says he's ready to go after voter fraud.
20: Homeland Security Secretary Mark Wayne Mullen talked about election fraud.
21: If you are an illegal or you're voting illegally, we will hunt you down. We will find you.
20: In a White House briefing, Mullen also threatened fines, even prison time, for state election officials who refused to hand over sensitive voter data. Mullen's comments come as a federal judge blocked the use of DHS's updated system, citing voter privacy and the fact it can result in the wrongful purging of eligible voters. Ed Donahue, Washington.
18: The impact of an early heat wave in Europe is being felt by the people there. We get a report, Charles de la Desma.
22: Heat that hit Europe exceptionally early and hard this year appears to have led to a spike in deaths, with well over 10,000 more people dying at the height of the heat wave than would normally have been expected. Measures of what researchers call excess mortality, the difference between the normally expected number of deaths and the actual number, spiked in late June, with parts of Europe experiencing record temperatures. Experts caution that it takes a while for a full picture to emerge and that many heat-related deaths will never formally be recorded as such. For example, a heart attack, which can be triggered by extreme heat exposure, may be listed on a death certificate simply as a heart attack. I'm Charles de la Vespa.
18: You'll find more of these stories at townhall.com.
23: From the Malama Media News Center, I'm Chaz Ontai. A Honolulu law firm and gun control group are distributing free guns not allowed signs to local businesses. This comes after U.S. Supreme Court ruling struck down Hawaii's ban on firearms at private businesses without the owner's consent. Businesses must now post signs if they want to prohibit guns on their property. More than 100 displaced Lahaina residents are returning this weekend for the inaugural Lahaina Homecoming. The three-day event will bring about 103 former residents back to visit family, friends, and the community, but they are not permanently moving home. Airlines, hotels, and community groups are providing travel and lodging assistance. 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Sunny today with isolated afternoon showers, highs in the upper 80s.
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0: with SRN News. I'm Keith Peters in Washington. President Trump says Darlene Graham, the sister of the late Lindsey Graham, has his support to run for a full term to replace her brother in the U.S. Senate. Graham is serving the remaining months of her late brother Lindsey Graham's Senate term, but she's weighing a possible run for a full term. The United States has expanded its airstrike campaign against Iran by hitting more bridges and collapsing a tower at a key Iranian port. The seventh night in a row of strikes came after President Trump had threatened to start striking infrastructure to pressure Tehran to ease its chokehold on the Strait of Hormuz. On Wall Street, the Dow Jones Industrial Average down by 406 points, the NASDAQ dropped 361, the S&P 500 lower by 76, oil past $82 a barrel. This is SRN News.
1: From the Malama Media News Center, I'm Chaz Ontai. During the 2026 legislative session, Governor Josh Green only vetoed one bill. Green vetoed a bill changing how the executive director of the Hawaii Teacher Standards Board is selected. He says the proposal needs further review to prevent confusion over the responsibilities of the Standards Board and Board of Education. Hawaii is rejecting a Justice Department offer to discuss federal voter eligibility laws. The DOJ warned state officials they could face prosecution for knowingly keeping non-citizens on voter rolls or counting fraudulent ballots. State officials say Hawaii already follows federal and state election laws and does not need assistance. 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Sunny with isolated afternoon showers, highs in the upper 80s, easterly winds 10 to 15.
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0: A fact to a toe-tag liberal is like daylight to a vampire. Here's Larry Elder.
1: 888-971-SAGE, 888-971-7243. I am Larry Elder. We are Salem News Channel. Secretary of State Marco Rubio gave a very compelling speech about left-wing violence at a conference of over 60 countries about left-wing violence in America and around the world. We're going to play that speech for you. How many NATO countries have the kind of birthright citizenship that we have here in America? Georgia Senator John Ossoff, who's running for re-election, complains about, quote, the corrupting influence of big money in politics, close quote. Care to guess how many billionaires have contributed to his campaign? President Trump, not happy about the fact that NBC, ABC did not air his speech, number 39.
2: In a rare move, NBC and ABC Fake News have both said that they would not cover this speech. They knew what it was about because of the fact that they don't like the topic, because they know how corrupt our system is, and they don't want to reveal it. They and others in the media are part of a plot. They want to continue this fraud for whatever reason. They want to keep it going. They want to protect the radical left. They can't have a great country, and that's true. You can't have a great country without free and fair elections. Fraud like this should mean a revocation of their licenses. They use our public multi-billion dollar in value airways for absolutely no money. They pay nothing. All we want is honesty in our elections and honesty in reporting. They pay nothing for multi-billion dollar assets. Great damage has been done to our country. Our elections were left vulnerable to being rigged and stolen, and the trust of the American people was lost.
1: Because of COVID, the Secretary of State in Michigan used it as an excuse to mail applications for mail-in voting to all registered voters, which clearly increased the number of people voting through mail-in. President Trump talked about fraud in Michigan. Number 40.
2: The fourth set of documents reveals that even when significant evidence of fraud has been detected, it has been buried and covered up. Among the disclosures tonight are FBI files detailing evidence of alleged fraud by a large-scale voter registration operation in Michigan. In 2020, Michigan State Police raided a Democrat Get Out the Vote organization, corrupt group, in Muskegon. And we're so concerned by what they found. They were just so concerned, they couldn't believe it, actually, that they contacted the FBI in Detroit. The documents state that some canvassers admitted to FBI agents that they signed voter registration forms in other people's names, submitted fraudulent registration for people who did not exist, and received gift cards tied to their number of applications.
1: More on President Trump's speech over election integrity later on in the show. Stick around. I'm Larry Elder.
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3: 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V is for victory over health disparities. Victory over setbacks. Victory over the unknown. V is for victory over giving up.
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7: News this hour from Town Hall. I'm Keith Peters in Washington. The U.S. strikes bridges and collapses a tower at a key port in Iran.
8: The Trump administration has expanded its airstrike campaign against Iran by hitting more bridges, electrical equipment, and collapsing a tower at a key Iranian port. The highway and railway bridge strikes appeared aimed at cutting off Bandar Abbas, Iran's main port, from roads leading into the Islamic Republic's central region onward to Tehran, the capital. While other routes are still open, the US strikes could expand further, potentially disrupting both the movement of military material and goods needed for Iran's 90 million people. The US aim is to pressure Tehran to ease its chokehold on the Strait of Hormuz. I'm Charles Villadesma.
7: Federal health officials have identified lettuce from Mexico served by Taco Bell locations across five U.S. states as a source of the widespread outbreak of diarrhea-causing parasite Cyclospora.
9: The Centers for Disease Control and Prevention confirmed the source and warned consumers not to eat shredded iceberg lettuce from Taco Bell restaurants in Indiana, Kentucky, Michigan, Ohio, and West Virginia. Officials have identified a single supplier of the lettuce. The federal warnings to consumers didn't identify the company, but a federal official who was briefed on the investigation and not authorized to discuss it told the AP it was Taylor Farms in Salinas, California. I'm Haya Pinchwani.
7: Millions of people in the Great Lakes, Northeast, and Mid-Atlantic states are muddling through another day of hazy, unhealthy air as smoke from wildfires in Minnesota and Canada push south and east. The nation's capital was enveloped in an eerie haze Friday. Air quality warnings were expected to remain in effect at least through Saturday. On Wall Street, the Dow down by 406 points, the S&P lower by 76. More at townhall.com.
10: From the Malama Media News Center, I'm Chaz Ontai. A Honolulu law firm and gun control group are distributing free guns, not allowed signs to local businesses. This comes after U.S. Supreme Court ruling struck down Hawaii's ban on firearms at private businesses without the owner's consent. Businesses must now post signs if they want to prohibit guns on their property. More than 100 displaced Lahaina residents are returning this weekend for the inaugural Lahaina Homecoming. The three-day event will bring about 103 former residents back to visit family, friends, and the community, but they are not permanently moving home. Airlines, hotels, and community groups are providing travel and lodging assistance. 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Sunny today with isolated afternoon showers. Highs in the upper 80s.
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25: Larry Elder here, the sage from South Central, the prince of Pico Union, the czar of common sense, the great Eldersky, Don Lorenzo. Welcome to the program. No Victor Crest allowed, because we've got a country to save.

0: to wreck what is beautiful and what is right on behalf of people who are only filled with ugliness and have nothing else to offer the world. Through violence and through terror, they once again seek to impose their ugliness on all of us. The old dogma was wrong. The old dogma was wrong. None of this is driven by idealism. It is not utopian. In fact, it is the opposite. One of the criticisms you sometimes hear of communism, for example, is that it sounds good in theory, but it never works in practice. That's actually not true. Communism does not sound good in theory. The world it envisions for all of us is small, flat, gray, leveled of all exception, drained of all that is good and noble in the human soul. The world it envisions is a world without courage, a world without creativity or ambition, a world without heroes or glory or great causes to strive towards, without a world without miracles, without myths, without men who rise above the rest to do incredible and extraordinary things. And the world communism envisions is a world without God.
1: More on this later on. And we're going to talk about the Georgia senator who talks about the corrupting influence of big money in politics. How many billionaires contributed to his campaign?
2: With SRN News, I'm Keith Peters in Washington. Millions of people in the Great Lakes, Northeast, and Mid-Atlantic states are muddling through another day of unhealthy air from uncontrolled wildfires in Minnesota and Canada. The nation's capital was enveloped in an eerie haze Friday, and Major League Baseball's Cleveland Guardians postponed their game against the Pittsburgh Pirates in Ohio. Air quality warnings are expected to remain in effect at least through Saturday in parts of the U.S. President Trump says Darlene Graham, the sister of the late Lindsey Graham, has his support to run for a full term to replace her brother in the U.S. Senate. Graham is serving the remaining months of her late brother Lindsey Graham's Senate term, but she's weighing a possible run for a full term. On Wall Street, the Dow down by 406 points, the S&P lower by 76. More details at srnnews.com.
3: From the Ma'alama Media News Center, I'm Chaz Ontai. During the 2026 legislative session, Governor Josh Green only vetoed one bill. Green vetoed a bill changing how the executive director of the Hawaii Teacher Standards Board is selected. He says the proposal needs further review to prevent confusion over the responsibilities of the Standards Board and Board of Education. Hawaii is rejecting a Justice Department offer to discuss federal voter eligibility laws. The DOJ warned state officials they could face prosecution for knowingly keeping non-citizens on voter rolls or counting fraudulent ballots. State officials say Hawaii already follows federal and state election laws and does not need assistance. 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Sunny with isolated afternoon showers, highs in the upper 80s, easterly winds 10 to 15.
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